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0: You, baby, skinny legs and all. 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Show you what I'm talking about. Listen to this. Now, who'll take the woman with the skinny legs? 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I'm going to give you away in a minute. 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
0: Now, y'all know the lady with skinny legs got to have somebody, too, now.
1: I don't know.
0: Will somebody please take the lady with the skinny legs, please?
2: Hey, Joe.
0: Yeah, Bobby.
2: How about you take
0: it? Yeah, fool. I don't want no woman with no skinny legs. Look here. I thought about giving this woman a Clyde, but no. So I know the kind of women Clyde like. Little Leroy will take her. Say, Leroy, you got it.

Now why you wanna act like that man ain't yours? 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Man just forgot to get his suit out the cleaners, that's all. Alright. 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Act like that man don't belong to you. Go on over there and kiss him and hold his hand. Say, you ain't gonna do what? That's all. You just walk on, mister. And don't you worry about a doggone thing at all. Because there's some woman somewhere who'll take you, Mr. Raggedy Coat. Yes, there is. Let's keep on walking. Be ashamed of what you got.

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shining on over the world. I feel like it's raining all over the world. 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A distant moaning of a train seems to play a sad

a place in a boxcar. 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
1: I was born and raised down in Alabama on a farm way back up in the woods. I was so ragged that folks used to call me Patches. Papa used to tease me about it, 'cause deep down inside he was hurt 'cause he'd done all

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0: Hufflepuff, I want to be a ballerina. 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

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Mm-hmm. Listen, help! So many women claim they need two men now. One to provide, oh yeah, the other one to satisfy. I know, yeah, but listen. The man who works 8 hours a day, yeah, for the man sometimes, oh yeah, is a little too tired. He can't always satisfy. Listen to me, baby, yeah, yeah. Listen. The man who doesn't no work, he's plenty rested, who rides around the Cadillac all day long. You women say he's able to do it.

They won't take care of the children, no, no. Listen to me now. When your child wakes up about 3 o'clock, baby, and you're not there, he begins to get a little worried. He needs you home. So he goes all through the house looking for you, baby. And these are the words you can hear him say when he's alone all by himself looking for you. This very thing.

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Then say, hey, Alexa, play WOLB.

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It's a perfect time to raise awareness about health issues affecting our community to make real change.

I was born in a city that they call the Windy City. They call it the Windy City because of the Hawk. The Hawk, the almighty Hawk. Mr. Wind takes care of plenty of business around wintertime. The place that I lived in was on a street that happened to be one of the dead-end streets, where there was nothing to block the wind, the elements, nothing to buffer them for me, to keep them from knocking my bed down, Jim. I mean, really socking it to me. When the boiler would bust and the heat was gone, Jim, I had to get fully dressed before I could go to bed. Of course, I couldn't put on my goulashes because they had buckles on them, and my folks didn't play that. They said, don't you tear up my bed clothes with some goulashes on. But I was fortunate. As soon as I was big enough to get a job and save enough money, get a ticket, catch anything, I split. I said, one day I'm gonna return, and I'm gonna straighten it all out. And I'm about ready to go back now. So I thought I'd tell you about it.

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1: You know, girls, it's hard to find a guy that really blows your mind. And you just dig everything about him. And when you mess up your good thing, you feel like you want to die. I know, because I messed up mine. You know, girls, sometimes we can say some pretty dumb things. I told the nicest guy in the world to get lost. I don't need you. But he was cool. How do you just forget something that's a part of?

apart inside because I hadn't heard that voice in such a long time. I turned around, and there he was. Oh, he was looking so good. I couldn't help but wonder if the flame was still there. But I knew I had to find out, and it had to be now. So I took his hand, looked into his

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I know that all it takes is just the sight of your face to make me realize that I always love you, God. And I can see that you've got some more tears to shed. I can see it, baby, because your eyes

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1: Fellas, I'm ready to get up and do my thing.
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1: I want to get into it, man, you know.
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1: Like a sex machine, man.
2: Yeah.
1: Moving, doing it, you know.
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1: Can I count it off?
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0: tell me, baby. 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Sometimes when I look out at you, baby, I feel like I just wanna reach out. I just wanna reach out. I wanna reach out, baby. I just wanna reach out. I wanna reach out and I just want to ask you one thing, baby. And I just want to ask you one thing, baby. 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I just want to ask you one thing. One thing, baby. Stop this rainbow in my
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That very, very special night. 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That very special girl. Or to the old and to the new, we rededicate.

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birthday. August 31st. Do you know what time it is? It's Al Sharpton's time. And for these next 3 hours, it's time to put aside all pretenses, deception, denial, or fronting. The time has come to keep it real on Keeping It Real with Reverend Al Sharpton. A very good afternoon to you all across the country. Good morning to our West Coast listeners. And welcome to those listening on Sirius XM, Channel 126, The Urban View, where talk empowers and becomes action. I'm coming to you live from our National Action Network corporate headquarters in New York. And for the next 3 hours, you can join the conversation by calling us at 1-877-532-5797. 1-877-532-5797. Or you can go on the message board, and people are already there on the message board, and send a message, and I'll read it on this hot button Monday. Whatever's on your mind, whatever's in your heart. Well, we had a very eventful weekend. Friday, tens of thousands showed up in Washington for the march. The Defend the Dream March, Martin Luther King III, and I co-chaired, and all of our main speakers showed up, from Hakeem Jeffries and Yvette Clark, the head of the Congressional Black Caucus, and about 15 members of the caucus, Senator Bernie

CP, head of Urban League, head of the National Council of Negro Women, all showed up and showed a unity and a strength that we're going to need to get a new voting rights bill. The objective was to raise the issue, and we raised it because many of you came. Some Houston, Texas sent 10 buses, 4 from Chicago, this one, that one. There were some states, and I'm investigating it, I think it was 3 cities, including my beloved Cleveland, that the buses didn't show up. And we repairing that. And I'm coming to those cities within the next 3 weeks to have a rally for those that were willing to come. But with those cities not showing up, we had tens of thousands. But now the work is, and I'm going to start in those cities that didn't make it, is to hit the ground and organize in each of our cities voter brigades. What are voter brigades? It is to train people on how to get people out to vote and to be at the polls to make sure that no one interferes with their vote that are not recorded. You'd be using cameras. You'd be using cell phones. In many cases, we're provided, like we provided the buses that came. I can't tell you how much money National Action Network spent. Not one person, even those that the buses did not come for whatever reason, some the last minute bus comes. No, I have to have 2 drivers. I can't find another driver, all that. We'd paid for the buses. Nobody paid a dime to come to Washington on our buses. And because that's how important it is. I'm not complaining. I'm saying that our very existence in a democratic process, that we can decide who will make basic decisions on our lives, is worth whatever investment we need to make. And I think that is what's important. And so now we go forward. The voting rights is imperative, and the stepping up then dealing with DEI and dealing with all kinds of stuff that needs to be dealt with. I see Bruce Turner's on the message was, I smell a rat with those bus companies, Rev. Well, I'm investigating it because we laid out a lot of money and a lot of people were coming. A lot of people got there. Martise Chisholm says, yes, we had thousands but didn't make it to D.C., but we are ready to hit the ground for voter brigade in Mississippi and Tennessee. Martise, that's what I want to say. You my hero. Some folks just worried about what happened when they came or didn't get there. Now the work begins. I'm coming definitely to Tennessee and the Mississippi with you. Just working out the dates. I'm having staff meet today. I told them for the Labor Day weekend, forget about it. We working, planning, so by next week we can announce what cities we're going to start in, but I'm make sure I'm headed your way. I like folk that understand to keep their eye on the prize. And I see Pam Ledger, Pam Ledger says, Reverend Al, I watched the Saturday Action Network Saturday rally and both episodes of Politics Nation this past weekend. I watched when you stated about the mail-in ballots being in question. Then there's another great point. I think that, and let me just read this one. Nicola DeMarco says, from Tacoma, Washington, says, voting protection and integrity is paramount. Thank you, Reverend Al, for your unwavering dedication to democracy. All brigade participants should have a pen and paper along with cameras. Notes are admissible in court. You're right. You're absolutely right. We're going to do that. Martise comes back saying from Nan, greater Memphis,

Been through this before. Setback is a setup for something greater. I really love that's real leader, Martise. Thank you so much. Let me say with the question of mail in. What I brought up over the weekend is that Donald Trump, on a procedural decision by the Supreme Court, was able to get the court to say that he could follow up. They could not stop his presidential executive order saying that states must see certain identification in order to send out mail-in ballots to people to vote early. Now, immediately after that, the opposition came and got a circuit court judge to stay the implementation, which now Trump is appealing. If it goes forward, they will be able to block mail-in ballots going to people that they question. What is the basis of the question? What is the legitimacy of them doing it? Suspect. And I really think they're trying to just cause enough confusion that people will say, I'm not voting. I don't know whether I'm getting it or not. I think the more they fight us, the more we have to fight back. Everybody talking about voting don't mean nothing. They would not be going through all of this, spending all this money, doing all that they do, if it didn't mean anything. Which is why we should lay out our money and fight back, because we're fighting for ourselves, our children. Many of you around the country have children already in school. And who decides the schools they're going to and the conditions of the schools and the nature of the curriculum is who's in office. Why are you sending your babies to school and you won't vote for who's going to decide what they're learning? Doesn't that sound dumb, stupid? Imagine that now. I talked to somebody this morning, said, yeah, school started here today. I got to take my grandchildren. I said, did you vote for the local officials? Well, I don't know. I don't know about these guys. I said, you taking your grandchild to a school regulated by a local school board, curriculum approved by a Department of Education, and you don't know if you're going to vote. So you're just handing your kid over to what other people decided. I didn't look at it that way. Then how are you looking at it? Why don't you just knock on the door of somebody three blocks from you that you don't know and just hand them your grandchild? Because that's what you're doing when you let people in these local offices that you've not checked out and you have not voted to make sure they're in or out, because they got the hand of your future family. They is in their hand. Let's take a break. We'll be right back. Somebody said, Reverend Al, you too chummy with Joe Scarborough. Were you and your daughters, Martin Luther King II, to wish you

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1: It's Sybil Wilkes with what we need to know. President Trump is vowing a swift military response following overnight retaliatory strikes between Iranian and American forces. Speaking to Fox News, the president declared there will be a response while lashing out at Tehran on his social media and labeling Iran a failed nation. U.S. Central Command confirmed military strikes destroyed two Iranian rocket launchers after intelligence observed Islamic Revolutionary Guard Corps forces preparing to launch rockets armed with sea mines into the strategic Strait of Hormuz. In Los Angeles, 21-year-old music artist David, his real name is David Anthony Burke, is scheduled for arraignment today on murder charges in the death of 14-year-old Celeste Rivas Hernandez. Prosecutors allege Burke murdered Hernandez after she threatened to expose their sexual relationship, thus cutting up her body, concealing it inside his Tesla before the vehicle was towed. Burke has pleaded not guilty to all the charges. In international news, NBC News foreign correspondent Matt Bradley and his reporting crew are recovering in Tel Aviv after being ambushed by Israeli settlers in the occupied West Bank over the weekend. Bradley confirmed his team took physical hits while interviewing an elderly Palestinian woman who was knocked unconscious. Both Israeli Prime Minister Benjamin Netanyahu and the U.S. Ambassador Mike Huckabee condemned the attack as military officials launch a formal investigation. And Labor Day, it's upon us, and travelers are warned to prepare for elevated costs and heavy holiday congestion. Transportation experts advise departing Thursday morning to avoid the peak gridlock. Expect Friday, Saturday, and Monday. To subscribe to my free daily newsletter, please visit SybilWilkes.com. For all the news 24/7, go to News1.com. I'm Sybil Wilkes. Be informed. Be empowered.
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9: The reality is every generation experiences a technology powerful enough to change society. Transistor radios were replaced by boomboxes. 8-track tapes were replaced by cassettes, cassettes by discs. Landlines were replaced by cell phones. Television was replaced by cable, then satellite, now everybody is streaming. However, this generation will inherit the first technology that can imitate thought itself, and all of us must decide how we will embrace artificial intelligence. AI is the first technology that will require us to set moral parameters for its usage. We must now decide what AI should be allowed and what should be prohibited. We must decide what happens to creativity, labor, truth, privacy, empathy, and democracy, and who will benefit. What will we require to remain uniquely human? 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

0: Reverend Al Sharpton. You know, when I look at the fact that many of us are outraged by Trump, over the weekend, he dug down on his tariffs against Canada. I had John Boyd, the president, founder of the National Black Farmers Association, on Politics Nation last night. He said there are 70 foreclosures on black farmers because they can't pay the bills, and by these tariffs, it's going to even increase that because they're getting some cheap beef in from Canada that's going to undercut a lot of the ranches. Rather deal with what is practical and could keep the economy down, the economy from having the price of beef, let's put it that way, go up. And at the same time, they started launching new attacks in Iran. At the same time, some Israelis killed, massacred some Palestinians in Gaza in the settlement that they were supposed to allow. All of this is happening. And I think that it is absolutely outrageous that we are not doing all we need to do to vote. That's why with all that is on our plate, and I start finding out there was some discrepancies in some of the cities on the buses, and we were glad to all the people coming about. You know, National Parks doesn't give out numbers anymore, but they said, y'all, we'll tell you off the record, you had more than the No King's March here. We had applied saying we'd have 10,000. They said you definitely did 3 or 4 more times than that. But imagine if everybody got there. But the point was made. Now we got to go to those cities from Indiana to Mississippi and Tennessee and Philadelphia and Ohio, at least 5 states I've got to do in the next 3 to 4 weeks. Because it is important to me people understand that this is serious, and we were serious and remain serious about doing what we have to do. And we cannot take this lightly. Akeem Smith is reporting, NBC News reporting that Trump voters expressed rare frustration with him, went against some of his promises. I'm seeing that, and it is outrageous. Yeah, you're right, Pauline McCullough says, it's reported some Israelis shoot at some Palestinian news journalists. That's what I was just talking about. They shot in some settlements in Gaza and killed people and shot at some police. I think that it is really, really, really outrageous. All right, let's go to the phone. Let's take a few phone calls. It is Hot Button Monday, beginning of the week. Let's start with Brother Jacob in Philadelphia, WURD, the word.
1: Peace be unto you, Reverend Sharpton. I hope you got a little rest after all this that you've been into, brother. I'm praying you got your little rest in there.
0: Well, right. Not really. I mean, I went from the march, got back to New York, had to get up and do the Saturday rally, and then met with the staff trying to pull some of the reports together that we needed to take care of. And then I had to do my Politics Nation, which was our 15th year anniversary. Then Sunday, the same thing, run around. And now I'm trying to cover how we going to do these tours on the cities that didn't get the buses. So I haven't rested yet, but that's all right. I thank God for the energy and the opportunity.
1: Well, I'm going to pray for God to give you all the strength you need to do what you want to do. And I heard you tell somebody you glad that they can pick your friends, huh? My goodness. I mean, we got to stop and think what we saying to people. You know what I'm saying? Because it's disrespectful. Like, you don't know who you want to associate with, talk to, negotiate with. That's the problem of the leadership that we got in there now. You know, Crippin' and Bloodin'. And hell, you can get Minister Farrakhan brought the Crips and the Bloods together. So, I mean, but you know what? Another thing, I love it when you remind us to keep our eye on the prize. Yes, they might have been a little sabotage going on there Friday. Okay. But we learn from things like that. But you know, Soul to Soul had that record. They said, keep on moving, don't stop, right? We can't stop, man. We're going to keep on doing what we do. November is coming, and it's just going to fire the ones that understand the patriots, whatever label you wear, whatever color, religion you in, it's going to fire us up to get the job done. But, you know, the hot button thing that I got is I want to ask a question to you, Reverend Al. How is it that humans are so advanced in medicine and science and things like that, but yet at the same time they so blind in human and things and spirituality? I mean, blind. They got that telescope they put up, and I'm glad they named
0: it.
1: Hold on a minute.
0: Yes, sir. I'll bring you right back. Keeping it real. Shot.

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0: Keep it real. I am your host, Reverend Al Sharpton, and we're back. 1-877-532-5797. 1-877-532-5797. And of course, we are taking your calls or your messages at the message board on nationalactionnetwork.net. And I think that it is important, especially on the beginning of the week. We set the tone for the week with Hot Button Monday. James Mitchell is saying a total of 8 black candidates are running for governor in various states. Wow, that is remarkable. It is. And I think 3 are Republican candidates and 5 are Democratic candidates. All of that because we were able to fight and get the doors open. Even the black Republicans. When I had Byron Donalds on Politics Nation a few months ago, and he's talking all this right-wing stuff. And I said, but you can't be anti-civil rights. You are in the U.S. Senate in a state that did not have voting rights for blacks until the Voting Rights Act of 65. You're married in an interracial marriage, living in the suburbs, fine. You are a result of the civil rights movement. And all he could do is kind of smile and say, oh, you're trying to get smart. No, I'm not trying to get smart. Are we talking on national TV history? You are a result of this. And you're fighting the movement that your very lifestyle exemplifies. I mean, let's be serious. Let me say by that, and I'm going back to Brother Jacob. I haven't forgot you, but I neglect to give away of announcements. Watch Politics Nation every Saturday and Sunday at 5 p.m. Eastern Time on MS Now. I want to thank everybody that came on and wished the show and me a happy anniversary on Saturday and Sunday, from Kamala Harris, Senator Tate, Westmore, Robert De Niro, the Oscar-winning actor, on and on, Eric Holder, and then those that appeared, Hakeem Jeffries, and Congressman Carter, and Martin Luther King II. I appreciate that and all that we had the last 15 years. Make sure you tune it in. I will be live on Labor Day weekend. I don't take holidays off. A lot of y'all don't listen to nothing until you got a layback day, so watch the show this weekend between Saturday and Sunday, 5 p.m. Eastern. You that are in the New York area, meet me or beat me to the Saturday Action Rally at the House of Justice in Harlem, 6 Hancock Place. Really, it's 124th Street in Morningside. And it was, people said, you're going to be at the rally Saturday after the march and all those people? I was there. In fact, they canceled our flights. Talking about the canceling some buses, they canceled our flight. I took the train back to New York to make sure I was at the Saturday rally. So I'm committed, and I want you to be too. You that are not in New York, you can watch it live on Impact Television or NationalActionNetwork.net or YouTube/NAN, or you can watch it on AME Zion Network. All right, let me go back to Brother Jacob. Brother Jacob.
1: Yeah, peace be on y'all again. You know, I see that you would chip off the old block of one of your mentors, James Brown, the Godfather, who we call the hardest working man in show business. And I'd be darned if you ain't the hardest working, one of the hardest working pastors in not only in America, in the world. But, you know, quickly, I was just talking about how yesterday they put a telescope out there. It's named for a woman scientist. I'm glad she got it before Trump put his name on it, because, you know, him and the mega movement, they ain't too much into medicine and science. That's why we got the measles coming back. But it's funny how they can send telescopes further into space than ever been done before. We can do that. But when it comes to humanity and spirituality right here on Earth in ourselves, they have no clue of what's going down. You know what I mean? That just befogs my mind of how can we be that smart, yet at the same time be so dumb and blind to just human things that most religious groups teach that, Rev. We know that. Right. I don't even know a religion that teaches what I see people who claim religion. I don't care what label it is, whether it's Islam, Christianity, Judaism. They claim religion and do the worst things. The religion don't teach that. So Right. Maybe you can help me out with that, Reverend Al. What's going on, as Marvin Gaye said?
0: It's very obvious. Thank you for your call. It's very obvious. Thanks. They are saying one thing, doing another, lying using the scriptures, lying using all kind of justification. It's absolutely no question about the hypocrisy. But the question is, and as I said at the march and as I said other places, the question is, what are we going to do? Not what do they keep doing. What are we not doing? That's what the marching and now the street organizing has got to be about. I saw somebody on our, yes, I see Christopher Jeremiah saying, happy anniversary, Reverend Al, Politics Nation. We need it Monday through Friday like it used to be. First 4 years, I was on Monday through Friday. Y'all keep watching, and it may happen. I think y'all just leave it like that. Then I see a Fox News. Y'all moved it off the screen before I could read it. Fox News said the same thing Christian Welker said. And that's Joanne Kemp. Joanne Kemp is referring to how President Trump is saying that he's going to report Christian Welker, the NBC Meet the Press hostess, black woman, to the FCC, Federal Communications Commission, because she distorted things on her show about him having a mixed record in terms of the people he endorsed winning or losing in last week's election in the congressional gubernatorial races. You're right. Fox News said the same thing. Because it's true, he did not win everybody that was endorsed. The Pillar Man lost in Minnesota. His other guy lost in South Carolina. I mean, it's delirious. And first of all, second of all, that's not defamation, or that's not against FCC rules. She's telling the news. Even if it was her opinion, she has a right to do that. But this is the kind of autocratic, authoritarian climate this man wants. Don't say anything that will act like I'm not infallible, uninvincible. Don't even say I lost any of the people I endorsed. But you did. But you did. Let's go to Brother Rodney, the mayor. Mayor Rodney, mayor in Queensbridge Houses.
2: Good afternoon, my shepherd, my shepherd. Good afternoon, my shepherd.
0: I'm good. How are you?
2: Oh, man. The Friday was outstanding. You know, one day, it was way over, it was a long time since we had our last one. I'm going to get to that point. But I just want to thank you for convening all of us. Because without you and without this movement, you know how long I've been down with you, Rev.
0: Yep.
2: And, you know, and a lot of people I saw out there, you know, when they saw me, right? And see, you the one that do the what's on your mind, the black history is American history. Keep doing what you're doing, my brother. You know what right. I'm saying? And then when I came, I wasn't there Saturday because a friend of mine passed away. So I was at his funeral out here at Friendship Baptist Church. And when I saw certain brothers, they was like, yo, the mayor of Queensbridge. And it was like, yo, keep doing what you're doing, my brother. and I owe it all to you, my shepherd. I owe it all to you.
0: I'm glad people are listening. I'm glad you're getting your respect because you put the work in out there. You really are the man.
2: Yes, sir. Yes, sir, my shepherd. Listen, the last time we was there, right, they didn't have this. It's called the National Military Monument. That's between the stairs, a Lincoln Memorial, and a reflective pool. And you know what's so ironic, Rev? When I looked back and saw that reflecting pool covered over, because remember, last time we was there, we was on both sides of it, and we went all the way back to the end. The destruction of our democracy. That what came to my mind. The destruction, this man, how he's destroying everything. Everything. The thing was covered over. We couldn't even go in that area because we couldn't go back. Remember, back last time we was there, we would be on both sides under the trees and everything because it was like 90 degrees the last time we was there.
0: Yeah.
2: Now it's like that's the whole section was cut off, Rev, and it was covered over. This man, anything he touches turns to dust. It's like this dude. But I just want to thank you, my shepherd. Thank you for what you do and always do for us.
0: We had a bigger crowd this year than 3 years ago when we did it. It was very well attended and very, I think it made our point, but thank you for your call. And, I see that, Ron Hombre says, not a troll, but he always calls out Byron Donalds for being in a racial marriage. No, I'm not calling him out for that. A lot of people in a racial marriage, Harry Belafonte was and all that, but they were not against the Civil Rights Act that made it legal to do that. I mentioned Byron Daniels because he's in one and is against the very civil rights movement that made that possible. Many people in NAN, people I know well, are in interracial marriage, but they're not out there saying we don't need DEI and they have a diverse marriage. They're not out there saying we don't need to deal with voting rights. That's the difference. I'm not calling him out. He called himself out. You got three Republican blacks running for governor. They're not saying what Byron is saying. Check your facts or you won't get checked on radio. Let's take a break. We'll be right back. Keeping it real. That's what I do. Shopton. That's my name. Be right back.
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4: It's Sybil Wilkes with what we need to know. Members of the House of Representatives returning to Washington today from a 5-week summer recess, working to avert a looming federal government shutdown. Lawmakers are taking up the Senate-passed stopgap funding measure that would keep federal agencies open through December 11th as midterm elections are quickly approaching. The lower chamber will remain in session for 4 days this week before adjourning until September 14th, when both the House and the Senate will reconvene following their extended Labor Day holiday weekend. In Texas, attorneys representing convicted murderer Carmelo Anthony maintain their legal fight will continue despite a judge denying his motion for a new trial. Mr. Anthony is serving a 35-year sentence for fatally stabbing fellow student Austin Metcalf at a 2025 track meet in suburban Dallas, Texas. Defense lawyers argue newly resurfaced evidence regarding Metcalf's past aggressive and racist behavior strengthens their appeal, though court records also highlighted Anthony's personal history of threats and knife obsession. In consumer safety news, federal health officials are issuing a widespread recall for more than 27,000 packages of white rice due to potential foreign material contamination. The FDA announced Lundberg Family Farms is voluntarily pulling 22-ounce bags of jasmine white rice as a precaution, advising consumers to immediately discard this product. And in the NFL, future Hall of Fame defensive tackle Aaron Donald officially coming out of retirement to rejoin the Los Angeles Rams. Donald agreed to a 1-year deal worth $20 million with incentives that could push total compensation to $30 million. To subscribe to my free daily newsletter, please visit SybilWilkes.com. For all the news 24/7, go to News1.com. I'm Sybil Wilkes. Be informed. Be empowered.
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19: There's no side that can justify to me killing innocent people. What is it
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16: 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It's Hot Button Monday with the world's civil rights leader, the Reverend Al Sharpton.
19: Keeping it real. 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I'm your host, Reverend Al Sharpton, and we're back. 1-877-532-5797. 1-877-532-5797. 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We're joined as we are every Monday for Hot Button Monday to kick off our week, get our minds right. And he is qualified to do that, Democratic strategist, founder and CEO of Blueprint Strategy, LLC, Antoine C. Wright. How you doing, Antoine? I don't hear Antoine.
21: Yes. Great Monday, Reverend Al. Congratulations on 15 years of Politics Nations, and congratulations on what I would describe as a very consequential and successful march on Friday in Washington.
19: Now, you, and thank you for both, you work in Washington, you've worked on staffs, you've lobbied, you've had all kind of roles, and a strategist that I think is among the top of anybody in Washington in terms of strategy and reading the times and what needs to be done. Tell people from that perspective, from your vantage point with all that experience, the impact of having tens of thousands of people in Washington on Friday. Because I think that a lot of people, and it's understandable because it's not happened often by Black organizations. Mm-hmm. I think we're one of the few that does it in consistently with those numbers that we show. So I want you to break it down so people don't think we're just having a big kind of event and not realizing the impact. In fact, I was saying before you came on, one of the National Park Service people said, we don't give out numbers, but y'all had more people than No Kings, and you certainly had more than the faith leaders from Trump had in some of what Trump's event. And they said you had applied for a permit for 10,000. Y'all had three or four times that, which is obvious if you look from the stage. So the impact of that, you know, I'm beyond bragging about numbers. What message does that send? How does that affect the climate that people like Hakeem and members of the Black Caucus, Yvette Clarke and them, who all there and spoke, and say to those that they're trying to push something through when they see that level of people show up, and what it says to those that are, quote, progressive, like AOC and Bernie Sanders, who showed up and spoke, and see that there are numbers here that you can work with us or not, but there's a solid group of citizens that's concerned enough to ride. Some, like I said, they rode a day and a half, 10 buses, a 10-bus motorcade from Houston, Texas. I'll never get over that one. Rodney Ellis and Reverend Ralph West really organized that. Tell us what the impact is during Washington.
21: Well, Rev, I'm not just saying this just to tighten your tie because I'm on this program. I'm saying this because I mean this from the bottom of my heart. It was a very consequential event. If you think about the fact that it's a Friday, you think about how hot it is, you think about the fact it's the summer, and you think about the fact that Congress was not in session, yet the gravity and the weight of the type of speakers you were able to put together, the fact that it was a very diverse coalition, young, not so young, Black, white, progressive, not so progressive, Baptist, AME, you name it, people would claim it in that type of event on a Friday evening going into the weekend. That's consequential all by itself. And the fact that you did not have any riffraff, you had everybody on the same page about the same mission and the goals and the road ahead. Nobody cared if you were DSA. Nobody cared if you were centrist, moderate, progressive. Nobody cared if you were Democrat, Republican. Nobody cared if you voted at all. It was just like-minded people gather around a centralized cause, and that's to claim what we know to be true and to put our country back on track. We want to protect the things that have been taken away,

0: David Jeffries, the highest-ranking member of the Democratic Party, there on a Friday when he could have been across the country, when I know he had other obligations to be across the country, raising money and help a candidate, that says a lot. To get AOC and Bernie Sanders and Yvette Clark and Greg Meeks and Troy Carter, the next chair of the CBC, and all the other speakers there, the diverse coalition of voices, it was critical and important, and I hope it sent a message to the country that we may not agree on everything, but we're united around this cause that we are in the business of taking our country and our power back.
1: I think that that was the goal, and I think that goal was met. And if we do not save the voting rights of people, it is not going to matter whether you call yourself progressive or establishment. It's not going to matter. And I think that we must protect ourselves in the process that they've disrupted before we get into the arguments. Let me go back to the phone. Let me go to Atlanta to Deborah. Deborah in Atlanta, Georgia, you're on with Shopton and C-Rack.
2: Hi, thank you, gentlemen. Thank you for taking my call. I'm happy that your march was a success. I wanted to call, I'll talk about several things, but the farmers are first and foremost on the list. Reverend Shopton, I just see this as an opportunity. I see a vision. I wish I had the money, but a lot of us do collectively. There are so many people that think collectively like you and I do that are not just black people. I think this is a time for us to do a march on black farmers. Because if you look at all of the products that are coming back from ham, pork, beef, eggs, none of these things are coming from our black farmers. And I think we're missing an opportunity, and somebody's going to grab it up and we're going to miss it. Because when we see all these products, you can't even eat rice anymore. But we have our black farmers. If we can get our black farmers together collectively and start getting this produce out to us and showing us how we can get it where we are in a different state, where we are in a different part of the United States to get hold of these black farmers, we can get this stuff shipped to us. And it's not just about black people because, to tell you the truth about what I think about it, I didn't want to put it out there because I said, oh, they're going to flock and get that food. They're going to flock and get those good crops. Because everything that we touch, everything that we do excels because we do the best at what we do. And so while Trump is numbers, they call themselves trying to cut out the middleman, but they are the middleman. They really are. That administration, they're the middleman. We're not the middleman. We beat them in majority. And I'm not just talking about colored people. I'm saying if you're watching social media, if you're looking at, you're paying attention, if you see so many people who are sick and tired of what is happening now in the United States, this is the time for us to make a move. And that's, I feel so strongly about that. Instead of them bringing, like he lied, he told so many lies, but I'm so glad the majority of this audience didn't fall for them. He said he was going to bring back so many jobs, so many companies, from other countries back to the United States. He's not even thought about doing that. Instead, what are they doing? If you drive for Uber, if you drive for Lyft, if you do Instacart, DoorDash, they're hitting your pocket. Why? Because they feel that you're the middle class, the upper middle class, and you're not working in their businesses anymore. You're not serving them anymore. You're not washing their dishes anymore. You're not being their secretary. You decide when you want to go to work and when you don't want to go to work, and that's why they're messing with your money right now. That's why you can pick up a ride. I picked up a ride because I do it on the side. I love it. But at the same time, I'm just like they are, but I'm picky and choosy about mine. I picked up a ride. Reverend Shopton said she was going to the West End. I picked it up from Hartsfield Atlanta Airport. I'm like, okay. They paid me $23. I said, okay, that's right up the street. That's Buckhead. But the West End she was going to was Peachtree Corners, almost a whole hour away. Yes. Wow. They charged her $60, and guess what they paid me, Reverend Shopton?
1: What?
2: $22. So what are they doing? They're trying to force the middle class to go back to work. People, we have to stand strong. You have to think a little deeper. You got to look a little further. And you got to understand what's happening right now. They're not bringing those jobs, making these companies come back to the United States. They're just trying to work us harder and try to make us go back into their offices. There's a man on right now. He's talking about the people that are doing the gig jobs like Uber made more money than Walmart last year. But 30% of the drivers that work for Uber are on SNAP. Y'all can go see this on social media right now. Just don't go by what I say. Just pull it up. They're on SNAP. That SNAP is when you get benefits for food because you're not being paid enough.

0: money, but Uber made more money than Walmart last year.
1: That's a fact. That's a fact. You stating facts on the food and what they're doing there. That is a fact. That's not disputable. Go ahead. I'm sorry.
0: Yes, and I feel that this is our opportunity to stand with our black farmers. Cut out the middleman. If they don't want to, we need them. Trump, what's Trump trying to do? He's trying to buy bad meat from where? When we have black farmers right here, cut them out. We can do this. You had a march on Washington. We can march on farmers. When I'm saying me collectively, I'm saying all my brothers and sisters. I'm not just talking about the black ones from Africa, from here. I'm talking about all the ones that have like minds like you and I. It's so many of us. It's so many of us. We can get this done. We can, and if we don't get it done quickly, I'm telling you, people are going to beat us to the spot because that is some good produce that they're putting out. And I would rather right now be buying from them, getting my produce and my meats and stuff from them than I would from the stores, especially when you have someone like Donald Trump that's making these type of decisions for us. So I just want to put that out in people's minds. You know, sometimes I don't want to put my ideals out here because I know I can make money from it, but let's do it collectively. Let's get up a list. Let's find the black farmers in your area. Let's get up with them. Let's put a list together, and let's find out a way that we can get their produce shipped to us and cut out the middleman because they're really the middleman. We just don't understand our power, and I just wanted to put that out today, and thank you for taking my call.
1: Thank you for your call. Let's take a break. Shopton, see right. Be right back. Keeping it real. Be right back.
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3: It's Sybil Wilkes with what we need to know. Demands for resignation are intensifying against the Senatobia, Mississippi Police Chief Harold Vanderford following revelations that he repeatedly used racial slurs in private text messages. Community activists gathered outside police headquarters demanding Vanderford be fired while calling for the release of video footage tied to the June police shooting of a one-year-old boy, Cohen Wiley, at a local Walmart. While municipal leaders expressed support for Vanderford following private meetings, Ward 4 Alderman Chris McConnell urged the chief to personally address the community concerns. In corporate news, an era is coming to a close at Apple as Tim Cook steps down as chief executive officer this week. Cook will transition to executive chairman Tuesday, paving the way for John Ternus to assume the CEO post with plans for management restructuring. Cook led the tech giant since 2011, calling his tenure the greatest privilege of his life. In social justice news, runners gathered in Atlanta over the weekend to support systemic equity in memory of Ahmaud Arbery. Hundreds of participants joined the Run with Maud event, raising $50,000 for the Ahmaud Arbery Foundation to support young black men. Ahmaud Arbery was shot and killed while jogging through a Brunswick, Georgia neighborhood 6.5 years ago. And at the U.S. Open, tennis fans witnessed major opening round upsets as both Novak Djokovic and Venus Williams were eliminated. Djokovic lost a grueling 5-set match to Mariano Navone, while Venus fell to Sofia Kenin in a late night contest. Top-seeded Aryna Sabalenka and Carlos Alcaraz take the court at Arthur Ashe Stadium today. To subscribe to my free daily newsletter, please visit SybilWilkes.com. For all the news 24/7, go to News1.com. I'm Sybil Wilkes. Be informed. 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
1: Reverend Al Sharpton, Antoine Seawright is our closing. Antoine, explain to our radio audience, because I saw some people before you came on said that they do not want to see Hakeem Jeffries, the speaker, he's not progressive enough. And then you had others that says he's more progressive than probably any speaker we've seen. Aside from his record, who you know well, explain to people the process of choosing a speaker. Because if Hakeem is the only one that got every Democrat to vote for him as the minority leader, who could then, if the Democrats take the majority, is a better equipped to get the Democrats then to elect him speaker if they're the majority they seek the speaker? Talk about the practicalities of how this works.
3: Justin, Hakeem Jeffries shouldn't be the next Speaker of the House as someone who's not serious about the work that we have to do going forward. Unanimously twice, he was nominated and elected by his caucus to serve as the House Democratic leader. And come
1: How many members is that?
3: 213 plus.
1: All right, good.
3: 213 plus. Come mid-November, when we have an election within the caucus, he will be nominated and unanimously selected as the next Speaker of the House by the caucus. You know why? Because he's done the blocking and tackling to get Democrats in a position to be able to succeed. While a lot of people have a problem with the way Jeffries has decided to lead, some of those same people had no problem, had no issues about the way Nancy Pelosi decided to leave. You can call it what you want, but the journey for a black man or for African Americans in leadership has proven to be twice as hard, half as much. If it is not about a policy position he may have taken, if it's not about a meeting he may have taken, every step along the way, he has taken heat, unnecessary heat, from people who claim to be Democrats. There are people, Rev, online who only thrive, only get their attention when they're attacking other Democrats. If they spend that amount of time and energy trying to elect other Democrats, we would not have any issues. But here's what I'm confident about. Jeffries will be the next speaker. Brown will be the next chair of the Ag Committee. Bennett Thompson will be chair of Homeland Security. Bobby Scott or Johanna Hayes will be chair of Ed and Labor. I'm confident Greg Meeks will chair Foreign Affairs. I'm confident that Joe Neguse will be the assistant speaker. And I'm confident that Maxine Waters will be chair of Financial Services, not to mention other subcommittee chairs that African Americans will hold in the United States Congress. I'm also confident on this day in which we celebrate the anniversary of Food Stamp Act of 1964, signed by Lyndon B. Johnson, that we will restore the SNAP benefits that have been cut, the Medicaid cuts, largest in American history, as well as expand those ACA cuts that Republicans refuse to deal with. And that's how we will deal with the affordability crisis led by Hakeem Jeffries.
1: Now, that's a whole lot of strength and power. Explain, though, the power that a speaker has, aside from they are the head of the House and can set the agenda and usher in chairmen of all these committees that you just named. You gave me that explanation. I don't need that again, but give me the reality that some that are saying, well, I don't know about Jeffries. And what I asked one progressive guy who not a congressperson, but works closely with one, well, then who would be your alternative that you can make speaker? AOC and all of them voted for Hakeem to be the minority leader. Do you got somebody else that can get everybody from the right to the left of the Democratic Party that could win that? He said, I never thought about that. I mean, just talking loud, saying nothing.
3: Well, Reb, you know, I used to say attention is the most powerful drug in Washington, but I think that attention is the most powerful drug online as well, because people are addicted to it. The fact of the matter is the Speaker of the House not only sets the agenda for what the priorities are going to be in the House, the Speaker of the House also decides committees. The Speaker of the House is third in line to the presidency. The Speaker of the House has powerful say-so on boards and commissions. The Speaker of the House decides what is priorities within the committees. The Speaker of the House decides what the messaging looks like from the Democratic arm of the House, but also the Speaker decides the who, what, when, where, and how. And so the fact that you're going to have Hakeem Jeffries making those decisions when he's already pledged that the priority is going to be fighting for an affordable America, holding the crooks accountable, that includes Jared Kushner and others. That process has already started. When he also said that the priority is going to be lowering costs, the housing, services, gas, groceries, and goods. And they also said saving health care. So that is going to be the priority of the House of Jeffries when the House returns next year and we have Hakeem Jeffries as Speaker. Now, I don't want anyone to be fooled. If we do not win the Senate, then whatever passes the House may get stalled in the Senate. We've seen that movie before, and we're going to have to work with a Republican White House in order to find common ground where we cannot find higher ground. So I don't want to come on this program, Reverend Al, and overpromise and underdeliver. But what I can tell you is accountability and responsibility will be top I'm going to say it again. Accountability and responsibility will be top priorities for the House Democratic Caucus, as well as dealing with affordability.
1: The positioning of the midterms becomes imperative to preserve everything else. And let me say this. A guy that was considered himself progressive, I'll put it that way, I don't really know the guy, said to me, you know, I'm progressive, and I didn't like the fact that Hakeem Jeffries met with Jared Kushner. And I could have said, well, you know, Kushner is who he got to push that criminal reform bill in the first Trump administration. I said, well, let me ask you something. I didn't even bring that up. Antoine, I said to him, you're a progressive. You live in New York. He said, yes. I said, did you vote for Mondani or Cuomo? He said, Mondani. I said, do you consider Mondani progressive? Absolutely. I said, well, Mondani met twice with Trump, standing by the Resolute desk, smiling with him twice. So let me get this right. Black senior member of Congress should meet with the Trump folk, but the progressive mayor can't. He said, well, he's got to take care of business. I said, and you're right, and that's why I thought Mondani was right to do it. But I guess the black guy ain't got no business to take care. He's only the minority leader of the House, and he could do never drop his head. I mean, the double standard they put on some of this is astounding.
3: Well, Rev, I'm at a point now where I don't even think it's progressive versus moderate. Because if you look at these primaries and who won and lost, all the candidates were progressive. SPI, the young Diana DeGette in Colorado. At this point, I think it's DSA or nothing for some people. And that's where I have a problem. Because you know what that ballot is going to say in November, Rev? It's a binary choice, Democrat versus Republican. So you can sabotage and do all you want to discredit Democrats. That's going to yield what it yielded in 2016 and what it yielded in 2024, Republicans winning. So you often have to decide, you either with us or you against us.
1: Let's take a break, and I agree with you, Desiree Whitfield. So just because you meet someone does not mean you agree with them. Keep your enemies close. That's why I said what I said to the guy talking about I'm chummy with Joe Scarborough. I go on this show and talk to a lot of people that would not necessarily watch my show, and I'm not going to be all right with him. Even though we may disagree on issues, he even said on my show, we started out fighting with each other when he was in Congress. So look at the bigger picture. But some of us can't get there. Let's take a break. Be right back. Keeping it real. Shopton. Be right back.

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11: My name is Andrea Dalzell, and I've been using a wheelchair since I was 5 years old.
10: 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But please, ask first.
11: Yeah, a lot of people don't realize that I've actually got everything under control.
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11: What probably bothers me the most is when waiters talk to my companion and not directly to me.
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0: Captain and Antoine Seawright is our co-host, as he is every morning, every Monday, for Hot Button Monday. And I see on our message board, SunCam 57 says, I've seen estimates that South Carolina has 350,000 to 400,000 eligible voters, but unregistered black residents in 2020. That's when Jamie Harrison lost the Senate race by about 258,000 votes. Voter registration is critical. Talk about that. You know South Carolina better than anybody, Antoine.
1: Well, voter registration is an ongoing strategy, Rep, and we have to do it every single cycle, but we also have to make sure we do it up until the last possible point in the cycle. While there is an astronomical number of people who are eligible to be registered in our state who did not register, the more alarming group was the couple hundred thousand plus who are registered who did not participate. And while registration is important and critical, participation is just as important. I think there's somewhere north of 180 to maybe 200,000 registered voters in our state who did not impact. And while we put a lot of pressure every single cycle on African Americans, because we've always led the way in saving our country, however, I think that white voters and brown voters have just as much as an obligation to vote. We can't treat our vote as an obligation and their vote as an option or an opportunity. And that's where I think the Democratic Party has to get it right in terms of making the priority just as important for other groups as it is for us.
0: Let's go to Bertha in Cleveland, Ohio. Bertha. Is Bertha there?
2: Hello, can you hear me?
0: I hear you now, yeah.
2: Congratulations on your anniversary. And I was disappointed about the march only because we did not make it. They did not send our buses. We were there waiting for the buses, and they suspended those buses from Cleveland.
0: Yeah, that's what I heard. I'll be in Cleveland for a makeup rally on that.
2: Marcia McCoy worked hard. She went over and above, so she refunded all the monies back. But she spent a lot of money out of her pocket.
0: Nobody paid for a bus, but Nan. Now she paid. She did spend some money for some other things. I don't want people to think that people paid for seats on the bus that didn't come. That didn't happen. Nan paid for all the buses, including the money we lost that didn't get there to Cleveland, that we're getting straight with the bus company. But Marcia, nobody else sold no tickets for no seats on the bus.
2: No, I'm not saying that, Reverend. I'm talking about the money.
0: When you say that she lost a lot of money, people around the country say, oh, Lord, people paid for the bus and the bus didn't. That's not true. We lost the money, man, on the bus.
2: We sent our $50 in for the bus.
0: I don't know what happened with that. Maybe that was a bus deal that Nan didn't cover, because
2: right.
0: I know the buses that got to Washington. I know because I had to come up and raise all that money. But go ahead.
2: Hello. Right. Can you
0: it
2: hear
0: definitely
2: me?
0: Wasn't her fault, and
2: no,
0: I'm sure if she covered it and got it herself. She applied that the right way. Marcia McCoy got more integrity than anybody I know.
2: Yes, she went over and above, and she fed everybody with food and everything. Which at 10 o'clock at night, if I had known that before she did that, I would have told her, you know, maybe potato chips and pop or something like that would have been enough, because everybody should have had their dinner by 10 o'clock.
0: Think like that. That's probably what she.
2: No, she don't.
0: She just
2: went over and above, but she did a beautiful job. If I had the authority to do that, I would do like they do in church, pass the basket for her and give her a donation, because she really worked hard. But I want to congratulate you on the march. I was ready to go. I was ready to kick my feet going. I was marching. My daughter didn't know until yesterday that I didn't go. She was looking forward to the pictures that I would have taken. But, you know, everything happens for a reason.
0: Yeah. Well, we are definitely going to do Cleveland with her and Bishop. And I know she did a lot of out-of-pocket stuff, feeding people and all of that.
2: Yes, she did.
0: Why I want to come to Cleveland. I want to go to Mississippi with Martise. I want to go wherever the bus companies messed up, or if anyone on Nan's staff messed up. That's why I say I'm looking into it. But we did about 34 states that we paid for that the buses got there. And there was about three that had mess ups, and Ohio was one. And the reason why that was very important to me is y'all need mobilization there. You have a critical midterm election. But thank you for your call, Bertha. Let's go to Ronnie in Philadelphia, Pennsylvania. Ronnie.
3: Hey, Rev, how you doing? I'm going to say first, congratulations on 15 years. And that's a long, long run, and you put a lot of word out there. So
0: thank you.
3: I was in Philly. Me and my wife got down there about 4:30 in the morning, and it was, disastrous. And some things that I was going to tell you now, I decided I better tell you off the air. But we all had that enthusiasm. We wanted to be there. We were there in spirit. And,
0: all right.
3: I just want to thank you for everything that you're doing, and pushing the word out for Nan. And, I'm going to be one of the election defenders at our voting polls.
0: Absolutely. But, that's what I want to hear.
3: Yeah, we were really, really disappointed. And, I would like, if you could find out what happened in Philly.
0: I am definitely finding that. Like I said, the three or four cities that missed, I'm looking at, including whether anybody on our staff dropped the ball. I can't say because they got 32 cities in, and so I want to know, why was three or four? What happened here? Was it the bus companies? Was it staff dropped the ball? What happened?
3: I saw Saturday morning when you were at the Saturday morning rally, and you said Nan paid for these buses.
0: That's
3: I beg the difference, where this one brother stood up and said, I paid for these buses. And
0: who said
3: people
0: that?
3: Like very condescending and disrespectful and narcissist. But I want to tell you about that off the air.
0: Whoa. Who said that?
3: Fordham. He the way that he spoke down to everybody. It was just disastrous. But that's
0: in
3: the part
0: in the Philly chapter. You need to report that to me. I did not know, because nobody. I absolutely know that Nan had to pay for those buses and how we did it, because budget raised for. We'll talk offline. Well, then what happened to him? Maybe that is the problem, is if you had people dealing with something else that we didn't know about, it crossed wires with the buses that we provided. You give me some good information here. Yeah, make sure you call me offline. I need to understand. That's the first
3: okay.
0: I heard that.
3: All right, Rev.
0: Thank you for your call. Let's go to Disco Brian in Philadelphia. Disco Brian.
4: Hey, Rev, three things today. I'm going to be as brief as I can. First on strategy. Before I get to the marsh, I'd like to ask Antoine about some strategic matters Dana Bash raised on Bill Maher's show about how extremists could end up making insane demands of certain congresspeople. Antoine, do you want to address that or not? You can pass on it if you don't, because I don't really want to. It's kind of like having offline conversations,
1: I'll just say this, Disco Brian. Look, we've got to yell in the places we agree and whisper in the places we disagree. And I don't care if you find yourself extreme. I don't care if you find yourself be moderate. I don't care if you're independent. I don't care if you're Republican. If you think that our value set and our play on the issues and more in line with the Republicans, we want you to vote with us in November. Why? Because politics, like my father would always say to me before he passed, is a game of, like life is a game of addition and multiplication, not subtraction or division. We have to expand our tent. We've got to expand the people participating in the process, and if their issues and we are more aligned with them than they are with the other side, then we welcome them to vote for us in November. Doesn't mean that we want to give them a seat in the House permanently, but certainly we'll give them temporary housing.
4: I love that answer. Thank you. Also, have you noticed how Jedi-like Georgia Senator John Ossoff's powers are? He seems to be setting the standard for how Democrats should engage racism, anti-Semitism, or just bad faith wherever it rears its head, whether it's, you know, the candidate who's running against him, who has a bunch of Klansmen on his staff, or whether it's some two-bid Twitch streamer on the cover of Rolling Stone. He's going after both in a brilliant, very morally clarifying way, and I just want to give props to him for that. Rev, about the march, thank you for creating a magnet for all of America's most angelic humans, myself excluded. I was humbled to meet many people who knew me from this show when I introduced myself. I got a lot of great pics with people that are much more beautiful than I am. And an observation about the diversity, it was a much more diverse crowd than I would have imagined, Rev. The interesting thing to me, though, is that I met people, the white people, who were most excited about certain progressive leaders. None of them who I introduced myself to, you know, I'm five or six, knew Disco Brian. And the only people who did recognize that name from this show were black people, and I was very nervous about introducing myself as Disco Brian based on a lot of the shade that I get, you know, in certain places, message board, across social media, because many insinuate that I'm some, you know, a pawn of the establishment or the Jews or whatever. So I'm always anxious and nervous that somebody's going to, like, hear my name and go, you know, punch me in the face. but Rev, not one of the people who did recognize me were anything other than shockingly disarming, kind, loving, and even thankful. I had more than a few beautiful black women tell me I was going to heaven, Rev, as if they knew it was it was almost frightening. Yeah, I love you. I love you. Thank you.
0: I love that. I'm glad you made it. Thank you for being there. Thank you for your call. Let's take a break. We'll be right back. More Keeping It Real. 1-877-532-5797. 1-877-532-5797. Shopton. 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
6: It's Sybil Wilkes with what we need to know. President Trump is vowing a swift military response following overnight retaliatory strikes between Iranian and American forces. Speaking to Fox News, the president declared there will be a response while lashing out at Tehran on his social media and labeling Iran a failed nation. U.S. Central Command confirmed military strikes destroyed two Iranian rocket launchers after intelligence observed Islamic Revolutionary Guard Corps forces preparing to launch rockets armed with sea mines into the strategic Strait of Hormuz. In Los Angeles, 21-year-old music artist David, his real name is David Anthony Burke, is scheduled for arraignment today on murder charges in the death of 14-year-old Celeste Rivas Hernandez. Prosecutors allege Burke murdered Hernandez after she threatened to expose their sexual relationship, thus cutting up her body, concealing it inside his Tesla before the vehicle was towed. Burke has pleaded not guilty to all the charges. In international news, NBC News foreign correspondent Matt Bradley and his reporting crew are recovering in Tel Aviv after being ambushed by Israeli settlers in the occupied West Bank over the weekend. Bradley confirmed his team took physical hits while interviewing an elderly Palestinian woman who was knocked unconscious. Both Israeli Prime Minister Benjamin Netanyahu and the U.S. Ambassador Mike Huckabee condemned the attack as military officials launch a formal investigation. And Labor Day, it's upon us, and travelers are warned to prepare for elevated costs and heavy holiday congestion. Transportation experts advise departing Thursday morning to avoid the peak gridlock. Expect Friday, Saturday, and Monday. 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I'm Sybil Wilkes. 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

0: for being in a white neighborhood in Brooklyn. I got stabbed leading one of those marches.
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0: It's Tuesday, September the 1st. Yes, we made it to September. Do you know what time it is? It's Al Sharpton's time. And for these next 3 hours, it's time to put aside all pretenses, deception, denial, or fronting. The time has come to keep it real on Keeping It Real with Reverend Al Sharpton. A very good afternoon to you all across the country. Good morning to our West Coast listeners. Welcome to those listening on Sirius XM, Channel 126, The Urban View, where talk empowers and becomes action. Talk without action doesn't mean much of anything, but action without thought could be reckless. So let's do both. Let's have the action after the thought, and the thought during the action. And that's what we try to do Friday, and that's what we do when we're doing other actions. Several things on the in the news that I think we need to explore and talk about today. When you see Driscoll, who's a chief in the Pentagon, resigned because of the behavior of Secretary of Defense, he says Secretary of War, Hegseth. Now, there's been a series of resignations, and this is probably the higher ranking one. And you have to ask yourself, not only is it perverted to have politics play into how you deal with the defense of the country, but you have to ask yourself, would all of these veterans, Defense Department chiefs resigning one by one, whether or not they have put, the Pentagon has put, Hegseth has put, ultimately Trump has put, the lives of our military men at risk? Because if you don't have seasoned and experienced people and just have some partisan people that are there because they drunk the Trump Kool-Aid, you will have people stationed all over the world in U.S. uniform that are in absolute danger. I think that it is of concern. We need to talk about that. We need to talk about how a whistleblower says that the United States Postal Service mail ballot verification system ordered by Trump is rushed, flawed, and largely untested. The complaint says that the Postal Service did not seriously begin building the system until June, giving workers less than 3 months for a project that would normally take 9 to 12 months. One of the biggest concerns is that a single barcode problem could reject an entire batch of ballots. According to a complaint, if just one ballot in a shipment of 10,000 fails to scan properly, the whole hatch could be rejected and returned to the state, potentially delaying ballots from reaching voters. That is scary. That not only needs to be litigated in the courts, that's why as we start this tour in the next couple of weeks, we are forming National Action Network voter brigades. And the voter brigades, one, we're going to give them a quick education on how to deal with voting, how to deal with the issues in their state. And then we're going to have them be the part of the group that does a lot of phone-ins to get people to come out early vote, and then on election day be armed with cameras and peacefully be at the polls to assure people if ICE, anybody else is there, we're filming it, we're with you, go on and vote, you have nothing to be afraid of. So we're going to start that about the third week in September. I'm going to be on the road and get this all locked down for 3 weeks. So the last from the last 4 weeks of October, we will be in mode with our voting brigade. That's what I talked about at the big march on Friday, and that's what we need to do. A lot is at stake here. And this most consequential election that I've seen in a long time. And I know we say that all the time, but I've never seen a more direct, blatant attempt at being disruptive of people's voting rights, of being biased. And I mean race bias.

That's just a fact. And we got a lot to talk about today, so call me at 1-877-532-5797, 1-877-532-5797, or you can go to the message board at nationalactionnetwork.net, nationalactionnetwork.net. Also, I took notice of yesterday a jury convicted in the case of the killing of Tupac Shakur, Keffi D. Dwayne Davis was found guilty of murder in the 1996 killing of Tupac Shakur. After a two-week Las Vegas trial, the jury deliberated for 3 hours, and Davis, 63, now faces a life sentence. And I took note of it for obvious reasons. Anybody's death should concern us. Secondly, most of us knew Tupac as a very legendary poet artist. But three, I remember like it was yesterday when Tupac's mother called me when he was in jail, had been accused of some sexual assault, and they had him in Dannemora up near the Canadian border at the far tip of New York State. And she said they had him in solitary, and could I just get him out of solitary? And I said, well, I don't know. Let me see. I call up to the jail. Now, I called the New York State Commission of Corrections, and I said to them I was concerned about Tupac Shakur, and can we just get him back out of solitary and get him on a road to reform and get him out? And the New York State Commissioner said to me, let me talk to the warden. And he talked to the warden at Dannemora, and the warden said, if he will follow these instructions, we'll let him out of solitary, put him in the VIP wing. And there'll be other people, they won't be in solitary, but there'll be other high-profile prisoners. And he said, but I've got one caveat, Reverend. I said, what is that? He said, you need to come up and visit him and tell him he needs to obey these rules. Otherwise, I don't have the confidence he'll do it. And I end up riding all the way up to Dannemora, sat down with him. They had a private area that we sat, and he agreed, and we formed a relationship. And I went back to see him again to see if everything was moving all right, and it was. And he wanted me to help him when he got, he wanted to do some things in the community around policing. I think we play the tape sometimes on our broadcast here. So I give you all that history to say I had a direct concern, as well as all of us should have a general concern, about the execution of one of our cultural figures, or anybody else for that matter. Obviously now they're saying that this guy convicted Davis worked in a gang, and they were being paid by other people. Others are being implicated. I bring up this as we talked about the Defense Department, as we talk about other issues. I bring this up because we need to deal with the whole culture of the romanticizing of thug and gang life in our community. That's the problem. The problem is that we have allowed our children, grandchildren, to grow up in a culture that blackness was defined by how thuggish you were and how much of a thinker you were. And I think we need to talk about that today.

0: How do we deal with this culture of gangsterism in our community? Let's talk about that and anything else on your mind and your heart is tell it all Tuesday. Don't leave it in. Tell it all Tuesday. Let's take a break. Be right back. 1-877-532-5797. 1-877-532-5797. Shopton, keeping it real. Be right back.
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2: It's Sybil Wilkes with what we need to know. Search and rescue operations are underway in the Grand Canyon after a flash flood swept through the mountain valleys, leaving at least two people dead and 15 others still missing. Responders recovered a man's body along the Colorado River as floodwaters damaged a main pipeline supplying potable water to South Rim facilities. Park officials imposed strict water rationing measures across heavily visited areas ahead of the busy Labor Day weekend. In high court developments, the U.S. Supreme Court cleared the way for President Trump to proceed with construction on his White House ballroom project. In a 5-4 emergency ruling Monday, the justices granted the administration's request to lift a lower court injunction halting the work, and Chief Justice John Roberts joined the court's three liberal justices in dissent. As the ruling virtually guarantees the expansion project will be completed before legal challenges are resolved. And in entertainment news, music legend Lionel Richie remains hospitalized in an intensive care unit following a weekend concert in St. Louis. The performer checked into a local hospital after struggling near the end of his performance at the Muni in Forest Park, where he requested a chair on stage to complete his final set. Lionel Richie previously hospitalized in June after falling ill during a performance in Minnesota. And Dwayne Keefe Davis was found guilty for the murder of Tupac Shakur Monday evening. The verdict was read inside a Las Vegas courtroom, and Davis could face life behind bars. He is accused of orchestrating the 1996 killing near the Las Vegas Strip and the only person ever charged in the murder. To subscribe to my free daily newsletter, please visit SybilWilkes.com. For all the news 24/7, go to News1.com. I'm Sybil Wilkes. 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

Keeping it real, keeping it real. I'm your host, Reverend Al Sharpton, and we're back 1-877-532-5797. And of course, you can go on the message board. I'm looking at the message board. I see from Birmingham, Alabama, Sheila Tyson, top elected official there, says, thank you, Reverend Sharpton, for paying for the Alabama bus to the march on Washington. We are ready and motivated, going a new direction in Alabama. We will have Doug Jones as our governor come November 3rd. All right, now the Montgomery bus, there was some confusion, and I'm going to go to Montgomery, but I'm also going to go to Birmingham. Birmingham did have a bus. That's why I say yesterday I was getting mixed information. When I drilled down, it was not all what was said, but what was accurate, I'm going to deal with. But Alabama was in the house. Sheila Tyson brought that bus in and brings a big delegation every year to the NANS convention. Montgomery, who has an excellent, well-trained activist as the chapter leader, Cynthia Davis, was the one that did not get what she needed to get people there. So I'm coming down there. I was texting with her personally this morning. This is Helen Solomon Terry. Says, congratulations on 15 years of success. The struggle continues. Thank you for all you do. God bless you with many, many more healthy, successful years. And thank you for that. A lot is going on between, as I said, the resignation in the Defense Department, as you continue to see an escalation in what's going on over in Iran. One minute, Trump is saying that all is well, we're at the table, we're going to make a deal. Next minute, he threatens escalation and everything but annihilation. Let's talk about that. And in the middle of it all, the voting rights that has been suspended and altered from us. Let me be clear. Had we not marches, had we not marched, voting would not even have been on a discussion this weekend. What they want to do is turn the page. And if they turn the page and turn people's interests, then they end up with being able to go on and do what it is they want to do. We cannot let that happen. That's why the march now, that's why the tour. Because the root of it all on how to deal with health care, how to deal with affordability, all of that is in the Congress, in the Senate, and in, of course, your local officials, mayor, governor. All that comes from voting. And if they take all that away, which they've chipped at doing, and we don't force a Congress by electing a Congress that comes in and next year brings a new voting rights bill that's bulletproof, then we are, in essence, back to the days where we had no rights that anyone was bound to respect or that we could put checks on. None. That's what this is all about. So I want your calls, your reflections on all of this, what's going on in the country. It's tell it all Tuesday. And I know it always reminds me how people can talk to themselves like that's going to do something when you can talk to the nation and people hear your grievance, hear your situation, and then you can hear theirs, and it all comes together to make something positive and constructive happen.
talked to a guy from Washington Post this morning, and he was saying, what is the difference between National Action Network and the NAACP and some of the student groups? I said the same difference that it was with the NAACP and Roy Wilkins and Dr. King and SCLC. And SNCC, which was a student group, they had different lanes, different ways they would do things, different tactics, different styles. But it all took all of that to get the Civil Rights Act of 64, the Voting Rights Act of 65. So this is not new. What is new is that so many people do not know the history, have not studied it. And many reporters are talking out of context because they don't know the framework. Lois Kebby says on our message board, I'm not surprised the Secretary of the Army handed in his resignation. It must be incredibly difficult for any person of honor and principle to serve under leadership they believe is moving our country in the wrong direction. These are deeply troubling times, and the consequences of poor leadership can reach far beyond politics. They can affect our institutions, our security, and our future. We are in serious trouble, and I pray that somehow we found our way through this difficult chapter. May God give our nation wisdom, courage, and principled leadership. Well, I agree with you, Lois. That's why I'm fighting about this vote. That's why we out here. We are in, I think, a lot more serious trouble than people realize. People are sitting around acting as though that by some osmosis this will pass. It will not pass. We're going to have to agitate, organize, and force it like we had to do in the beginning. And I think that it is very, very, very, very important. I think that it is important enough for us to put our time and efforts in. All we got. And I think that we have been, in my opinion, late coming. But we come. One of the things that the numbers and tens of thousands were there Friday, and we had more if you hadn't had whatever's happened in some of the states with some of the buses, but you had the overwhelming majority there, and the people right there from the Washington, D.C., Maryland, Virginia area, don't play that down, is it showed people are ready if we were going out there and call on it. It is really, really. The harvest is ripe, but the laborers are few. All right, let's take a break. I'll be right back, going right to the phones and to the message board on Tell It, Tell It, Tell It All Tuesday. Shopton, keeping it real. Be right back.

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0: Keeping it real, keeping it real. I am your host, Reverend Al Shopton, and we're back. 1-877-532-5797. 1-877-532-5797. It's tell it all Tuesday. And of course, you can go to the message board, send a message, I'll read it on the air. Let me remind you, every Saturday and Sunday, including this weekend, I'm live on Politics Nation with Al Shopton. 15 years. We celebrated last weekend, and want to thank all of you that tuned in. I got the ratings this morning. We got high ratings in Fox or CNN both Saturday and Sunday night. Keep supporting the show so we can keep it up. I don't know if we can go another 15 years. Maybe the show can, but let's keep going. Watch it every Saturday and Sunday, 5 p.m. Eastern. And then, of course, you that are in the tri-state area, New York, New Jersey, Connecticut, meet me or beat me to the Saturday Action Rally. Yes, I'll be there. Yes, you should be there Labor Day weekend. In fact, you that are visiting New York Labor Day, come spend the rally time with us Saturday morning, 9 a.m. to 11 a.m. at the House of Justice in Harlem, 124th Street and Morningside, 124th and Morningside. Exact address is 6 Hancock Place, which is a little street in there. But it's 124th and Morningside, 9 a.m. to 11 a.m. every Saturday morning, including this Saturday morning. We need to stay mobilized after this great march last week. And I'll be there looking for you. And, of course, you that are not in the New York area, you can watch it live on Impact Television, on NationalActionNetwork.net, our live stream, on YouTube/NAN, or on the AME Zion Network. So be a part of it. Let me go to the phones and the board. I see on the board Ray Simpson says, my question wasn't answered, so I will ask again. The March for Voting Rights Protection, the money sent to pay for the buses in various cities, had no shows. Will the update followers on what took place? Yes. The money spent was spent by Nash Action Network. There was nobody charged for a bus that we put up. Of course, I'm investigating on what happened to the bus companies or whether it was a ball dropped on any of the people we had in NAN designating buses. But I do not want this misperception out there that people were charging for buses. We paid for the buses. I paid huge amounts of money, and I think there's about, for as far as we can see, 3 or 4 cities or part of cities, because Chicago had 4 buses, but one other part of the city didn't get it. So I'm trying to go through it, Ray, but let us not act like people paid for something they didn't get. We paid for something that the people didn't get to use, which is a very serious consequence to me. So I am definitely on it to get to the bottom of it. The offices opened yesterday. I expect by the end of the week getting some concrete answers, because I've got our team on it on what exactly happened. But thank you for your call. I hope that answers your question this time. You said your question wasn't answered. Let's go to Ira in Washington, D.C. Ira, you're keeping it real with Al Shopton.
1: Hey, good evening, Reverend Shopton. Thanks for taking my call. I'm having a blueberry pie moment with fire and no mercy. Believe me, I'm going to get it with a double-edged blueberry pie. First of all, I'm going to say these three quick things, and you can elaborate when I get through. One, I don't like this, that people don't understand buying these brand-new cars when I heard that the Ford dealers and maybe a possible Chevrolet dealer are making it a law that you cannot repair your own car or take it to a private repair place, because what it is, one, it can't make any money off you as far as the high-dollar repairs mandatory being made by them or orchestrated by them, by Donald Trump and them administration, get all you can get. It's a a gangster move in a sense. We've been repairing cars forever. I've been repairing all my cars forever since I was 16 years old. So therefore, it's just crap. And I don't want anybody to go buy a brand new car without finding out if they can repair their own car or can they take it to a repair place. They got to publicize that because they're not telling you. They get you trapped in, and it is what it is. Secondly, real quick, these people buying all these all-electric cars, what they fail to realize is this. You don't pay a gas tax. When I go to the gas station with my gas vehicle, I pay a gas tax. You don't pay a gas tax, so let me tell you what's going to happen. You, as people, all electric cars are going to wind up getting something handed to you because you are not paying a gas tax. You're riding free on electric, yes, but it's going to come with a price tag after they find that they can't capitalize and make money off of you. My second to last thing is this.
0: Break down for me how the government makes money off of the electric cars.
1: Well, what it is, the government is not going to make any money off the electric cars per se because completely electric, not hybrid electric, but all electric cars are independent and you got your own charging station at your own house or you're going to a hybrid electric charging pump for your all-electric car, which don't last much. You don't get much mileage on it, so they're just electric car. So now what's going to happen is they can't tax you like I got a gas car. Every time I go to a gas station, I pay a gas tax. If the price goes up 1 cent, the gas company or corporation make $1 billion off per 1 cent that they raise the prices on. So therefore, your gas cars are right now just free for now, but now they see that you're riding for free. Somebody in the administration will find a way to say, well, you got a tax thing that they're riding for free. That's just my personal opinion. And I see this was going to happen because you do not pay a gas tax on electric cars. So that's a given. And my second to third thing is, sir, Elon Musk, Blueberry Power, his space, he has a massive data center in Memphis, Tennessee that does not run off of the Memphis electric grid. He runs off an independent gas turbine power, and all the other stuff is which produces environmental racism. His stuff he's putting out is nitric oxide, formaldehyde, and other harmful particular matters that goes into the neighborhood of black neighborhoods. And they need to check that out because he went unscathed because your Environmental Protection Service does not regulate that because Donald Trump said we're not going to enforce these things. So that's why I don't like that. And the last thing for sure, I'm going to get off this phone. If you go to Trump App Candle, I found out something about him. They're still trying to push this cryptocurrency. And what's happening is right now with Donald Trump, they don't pay attention to the media when they say, oh, go buy this because Donald Trump said it. It's a loophole that they try to put black faces on stuff, say, go buy this so you can buy them. But you look at Trump's public crypto sheet, which is available to everybody, and you'll see that he's trying to get people in anonymity through a TV or commercial advertisement on the internet to buy this stock. It's 1 cent now, and if you buy it, you'll be a millionaire. It's bogus. So don't nobody feed into these craps because Donald Trump is setting this thing up for him to make money. It's the Donald Trump app candle, whatever he got. It's called a candle. Folks, take a look at that. Don't fall into that because they want you to invest in water. That's because of this particular guy wants you to invest in water. I can't think of his name. He's a real nutbag that wants to own everything. He's a real crook. He wants you to invest in water because they're taking all the water and supplying these AI centers. So therefore, they want you to do that, to invest in this, in the water. So that's my thought for the day. And I'll call you back tomorrow with the real other stuff that I got going on. But don't let nobody get fooled by this nonsense. It's just nonsense. And I appreciate you taking my call, Reverend Shopton.
0: All right. Thank you for your call. Let's go to Tyrone in Baltimore, Maryland. Tyrone.
2: Yeah, how you doing, Reverend Sharpton?
0: Doing well.
2: But I have to say, kind of ties into what the last gentleman had to say, and it ties into everything you just discussed. You talked about how we failed in convincing our young people not to be thugs, you know. And as a retired military officer, I raised my son that the measure of a man is his ability to defend himself, his family, and his community. Okay, and to stand up for people that are weaker than, you know, that are weak and infirm, like old elderly and things of that nature. He ended up getting into law enforcement as a result. Okay, and when I go places with him, you know, I we go out or whatever, and he's around his friends, he's like, that's my dad, he's always bragging about me because I always lead by example. Right. And I always wanted to steal it. And unfortunately, the people we have in office now, the president, is not a Barack Obama. So this man is a disgrace. The kids are looking, and they understand that, hey, this guy cheated his way through the top and failed his way through the top, so why should I try harder? The things aren't fair. And that's very dangerous to have. Not only that, the danger to the country, but the danger to the future generations is clear and present. Okay, and as far as talking about the community, the voting, you're right about the voting. The Klan, KKK was formed to stop people from voting, all right, mainly. To stop blacks from exercising power and gaining power. And they saw that the vote, that they would terrorize people and keep them from voting, among other things, buying land and things of that nature. So we couldn't actually vote until we got troops put in the South. Everybody knows about, what was it called when we had the troops in the South? They were stationed in the South. Right after the Civil War. It's like a 2-year period.
0: You talking about the Union Army?
2: I'm talking Reconstruction. I'm sorry. I apologize.
0: Right. Okay.
2: Reconstruction. I had a brain fart. We had Reconstruction, and blacks could actually vote. And guess what they did? They put black people in office. We had thousands of people in office. We had several people in Congress right after the war.
0: Right.
2: And we even had a black governor, Governor Pinchback of Louisiana, as a result of the troops, you know, protecting us and giving us that right to vote. Now, once we took the troops out of the South because, the elections, they sold us out. I forget what president it was. They sold us out. So North had actually lost the election, but they wanted the president, to be in office that they chose. And so as the South said, okay, you can have the president, but you're going to take these troops out of the South. And that's what happened. They betrayed us.
0: The Tilden Hayes Compromise.
2: Absolutely. Yeah. Yeah. So, yeah, it was Hayes. Yeah. So, they took the suit. They betrayed us to get their man in the office. And, behave. And, so as a result, we lost the right to vote because guess what? The Klan came back. The South was voting and we lost the right to vote until Dr. King and others had to suffer water hoses and all kinds of beatdowns in order to get the vote back. And so, dude, that wasn't a gift. It was not a gift. We fought hard for that right to vote down South.
0: That's
2: and guess what?
0: Right.
2: This generation that took it away. We dropped the baton on that. We let them take it away. Or whoever, you know, was in office, we should have fought that tooth and nail. I mean, I don't know. Maybe the Supreme Court should be impeached. Some members of the Supreme Court should be impeached because you have the majority of Supreme Court is like four white supremacists and one self-hating black man. And unfortunately, that's what makes up the majority of the Supreme Court. And the last thing that I wanted to say was, with regards to Social Security, I'm hearing people say that we have no choice and that Social Security, and this is a result of voting, because Republicans are a party of the rich, and Social Security is going to go by the wayside for our children and all that. That is not necessary, and they got us believing that. All we have to do is tax the rich properly. During the into Eisenhower administration after the New Deal, the top marginal tax rate was 90%. All right, and we had one of the biggest booms during that. That's like golden age capitalism when rich people were taxed properly. All right, so I'm not saying they need to be taxed 90%, but they're taxed at like 37% now, and they still get tax breaks. Okay, and Reagan started this nonsense with trickle down economics. The biggest hoax ever created, that if you give all the money to rich people, guess what? It's going to trickle down to you. That's stupidity. It will never work. Never work and never will work. And it's resulted in us having these massive deficits. Reagan's deficit was 3 times the size of Jimmy Carter. And it's a big, I don't know why the Democrats don't harp on that. And it's never, we've been having big deficits ever since, until we had a Democratic president, was Bill Clinton. They call it Democrats' tax and spends, right? Because of our messaging problem.
0: But the
2: Clinton administration was the only time where we actually balanced the budget. Okay?
0: Yeah, that's
2: in
0: true.
2: The past 50 years.
0: That's true. And I got to take a break. I have to take a break, Tyrone. Stay with me because you can finish that. You finish your thought. Keeping it real, Shopton. I see you, Kathleen Parks, one of the best nanos.

0: from South Africa, Rabidwitswa. I hope I'm saying this right. Jeremiah. And from South Africa tuned in with us. Thank you. I love South Africa. I've been to Johannesburg and Durban, all over South Africa. Time to go back, really. Let's take a break. Be right back. Tell it all Tuesday, 1-877-532-5797. Shout it. Be right back.
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2: It's Sybil Wilkes with what we need to know. President Trump issued strong public warnings to local municipalities opposing artificial intelligence infrastructure, claiming communities that reject AI data centers will ultimately end up backwards and poor. Writing on social media, he urged local leaders to let data reign to lower property taxes and stimulate job growth. However, a new Fox News public opinion survey revealed that 7 in 10 Americans oppose constructing AI data centers in their local neighborhoods, including 60% of Republicans and 76% of Democrats. Overseas, the official death toll from the catastrophic flash flooding along the Nepal-Tibet border surpassed 930 people, with emergency officials reporting more than 4,400 individuals still missing. A State Department spokesperson confirmed that at least 85 American citizens remain among the missing in the disaster zone, while 9 Americans were successfully evacuated by emergency rescue teams. The former New York Congressman George Santos received a lifetime ban from prediction platform Kalshi for betting on himself. Kalshi fined Santos over $70,000 for wagering that he would not attend President Trump's State of the Union address after publicly announcing his attendance, citing a lack of cooperation during their compliance investigation. Music artist David, whose real name is David Burke, dropped his private defense team for court-appointed attorneys in his Los Angeles murder trial. Burke pleaded not guilty to the first-degree murder, continuous sexual abuse of a minor, and unlawful mutilation of human remains in the fatal stabbing and dismemberment of 14-year-old Celeste Rivas Hernandez. To subscribe to my free daily newsletter, please visit SybilWilkes.com. For all the news 24/7, go to News1.com. I'm Sybil Wilkes. Be informed. Be empowered.
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16: Because you're raising things that you haven't thought out. 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All right, then give me the answer. You haven't answered me yet. 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
14: Asking the tough questions.
17: Well, see, here's the thing. I call him made a statement. Now you...
16: No, but I'm questioning your statement. You can question mine. You can question any statement I make. You can question any statement. Whoa. You can question any statement I make, but you cannot call here and tell me don't question the statement you make, brother.
18: Brother's gonna work it out. be a part of the conversation. Just keep it real. Live from the National Action Network corporate headquarters in New York, keeping it real. And now, America's number one civil rights leader, the Reverend Al Sharpton.
16: Keeping it real.

0: Some of our audience is in the heat up in New York. We are in the 70s, but all of it around moving forward, being informed, being inspired, being involved. 1-877-532-5797. Let me go back to Tyrone in Baltimore, because Tyrone, you were not finished. You was giving us some, I think, worthy information. Go ahead.
1: Well, my original point was this. The Republicans, get back to my original point. We don't have flat Social Security. We need to get this oligarchy out of our country. And your previous caller was saying something relative to that about these data centers and the pollution that Elon Musk, which nobody in a capitalist society should have $1 trillion. That's ridiculous. It gives too much power to a man with Nazis to lose. I'm sorry. I'm not going for that one. There's too much wealth concentrated at the top. And if they're going to have 90% of the wealth, if 1% of the people have 90% of the wealth, guess what? They should be paying 90% of the tax.
0: Right.
1: So we need to get to either taxing the, or put a cap on some of the income they're making, because they're not doing the right things with it. We're seeing that. They demonstrated that. And every time we've had a Republican in office, they've taken us backwards with our budget. When, like I said, Reagan, started with Reagan, with this trickle-down nonsense, this hoax. You had he had a deficit three times the size of Jimmy Carter's. And then the Bush, you had Clinton come in, balance the budget. We had $1 trillion surplus for a few years running, and then you had this George W. Bush come in there and crash the economy. You remember that?
0: I do remember that.
1: And then see, people forget this stuff. Barack Obama come in, straighten things out, give us health care, Obamacare, at least, you know, something that was workable, that you could afford, with the Affordable Care Act. And then you had Trump come in there, strip the Affordable Care Act of its protections and all kind of stuff, and give out all these tax cuts and all, to rich people, and take away our protections, the clean water, clean air, and all this kind of stuff. Then you had Biden come in, and by the way, Obama set this country on a trajectory of less of unemployment going down, of inflation going down, of the economy just robust. And Trump got in there and started going south. Okay. And people forgot about that. Reelected this fool, you know, and then Biden got in and started straightening things out again. And now guess what? Trump's back in there. We never learned. He's back in there and taking it back down. And the Republicans have always been a party of the rich. They just use the tool of racism for the people that aren't smart enough to understand, as making them think they're going to get something that they don't hurt black people. I'm just putting it where it is. They use the tool of racism to divide and conquer, and we haven't figured that out yet. And they've always been anti-against the people and super for the rich. And I'm telling you, we can save Social Security. We need to tax the rich properly. That the first $184,000 of your income, only the first $184,000 of your income can be used for Social Security purposes. It should be higher than that. If you make more than $184,000, they shouldn't stop at $184,000. They can keep it up. If you're making $5 million a year, they can only tax the first $184,000 of your income for Social Security. And on top of that, rich people

0: So what they do is they borrow against their stock and write off the interest. So we pay the interest. And they pass that money, that stock, onto the next generation. So we got to straighten that out. Otherwise, this economy is going to collapse, and we won't have no Social Security. Tax wealth, not work. Thank you for your time.
1: And when you see the increase in the national debt, where you're dealing with trillions now, and Trump had said he was going to bring the debt down, you're going to be in a position that the country cannot pay Social Security and any of the other benefits that we paid into. Let's not forget that we're not talking about they giving us a donation. We paid into it.
0: Tell me about it. Ergo, that's why they want to get rid of it, because they know sooner or later they won't be able to pay it. And you got to pay the interest on the debt every year. Okay, so we're paying. When they cut taxes, people got to understand, for the rich, big, beautiful bill, guess what? That increases our deficit, because we're borrowing money to pay for those tax cuts. And people don't understand that. They blame everything on illegal immigrants and all that. Hey, guess what? Illegal immigrants didn't send your jobs overseas, and nobody held a gun to those corporations' head to tell them to send them overseas. So people got to wake up and stop being stupid, stuck on stupid. Thanks for your time, Doc.
1: Thank you for your call. And Rodney Jones, the mayor, says on our message board, lady that was stabbed died. She was off work for Bank of America. Times Square is too congested for me. You have to be aware of your surroundings at all times. He's referring to on yesterday, a distraught woman stabbed two people in Times Square, two blocks from this corporate office, two blocks from where I do the show every day. And when I was leaving, headed over to MS Now to do Ari Melba's show with Antonio Hilton. It was police everywhere, blocked off the streets, and I didn't know what was going on. And it was a lady who had mental health problems, laid off from Bank of America, stabbed two people, killed one, and then the police shot and killed her. And you're right, it's very congested down here. That's why, you know, my detail, the two guys that travel me everywhere, is real conscious. When we come out of here, the car is there and I'm ready to jump in and ready to go. It's nothing but a lot of tourists around here. And you don't know a tourist from somebody wanting to do something crazy. I think, and the mayor saying prayers out to the family of the deceased and the person in the hospital. Absolutely. Absolutely. Let me go to the phone. Rick in Germany. I see Rick is on the board. You're keeping it real with Al Sharpton. Rick.
2: Good day, Brother Sharpton. Good day.
1: Good day.
2: And I still say in opening that you got to give more time to what's going on in Africa on your radio show. You've got 3 hours. I know it's hard to do a simulcast all around the country and get everybody linked up every 20 minutes or so, but you got to give more time to what's going on in Africa. And I would like to say to the last caller, the brother talked about making the rich pay their fair share in taxes. Well, to reform the Constitution, to bring the Constitution into the 20th and 21st century and make it work for the people and not just for the rich, to make the rich pay their share in taxes, I think that will take civil war. I am for the socialists, but I think to put the socialists in power on a massive scale would bring civil war to America. I'm done, brother man.
1: All right. Thank you for your call. And I am intending on spending more time on the air about Africa. Many of the heads of state of African nations will be in New York this month at the United Nations General Assembly. They meet every year. All of the heads of state come in and address the UN. And I'm trying to get a lot of them. I'm even trying to get some of them to visit the House of Justice and have a private meeting with some of the elected officials here. and then

0: program to have a lot of them come on the show. I think that that is something that is imminent. I'm talking about 2 or 3 weeks from now, because the General Assembly is here every year. Let's take a break. Be right back. Keep it real. Keep it real. Keep it real. Shopton. Be right back.
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2: It's Sybil Wilkes with what we need to know. Meta reached a historic $17 billion settlement with California and 46 other states last week to resolve the landmark lawsuit surrounding youth social media safety and addiction. This deal funnels roughly $1.5 billion directly to California for student mental health prevention programs, while requiring Meta to implement hard daily usage limits, reduce notifications, and an elimination of personalized algorithmic feeds for users under 18 on Instagram and Facebook. At the pump, national gas prices are ticking higher ahead of the busy Labor Day holiday weekend. AAA reports the national average for regular gasoline reached $4.08 per gallon Monday, driven by the rise in crude oil prices following renewed military strikes between the United States and Iran. President Trump announced what he termed a historic $65 billion energy agreement with Venezuela. In federal transportation news, the Transportation Secretary, Sean Duffy, announced that over 100 commercial trucking schools were forcibly shut down over fraud concerns and uncertified examiners. Speaking in Detroit, Duffy highlighted an ongoing federal crackdown targeting uncertified commercial drivers, noting that rigorous regulatory enforcement curbed fraudulent licensing while increasing wages for certified truck drivers nationwide. Dwayne Keefe Davis was found guilty for the murder of Tupac Shakur Monday evening. The verdict was read inside a Las Vegas courtroom, and Davis could face life behind bars. He is accused of orchestrating the 1996 killing near the Las Vegas Strip and the only person ever charged in the murder. To subscribe to my free daily newsletter, please visit SybilWilkes.com. For all the news 24/7, go to News1.com. I'm Sybil Wilkes. Be informed. 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
11: Transistor radios were replaced by boom boxes. 8-track tapes were replaced by cassettes, cassettes by discs. Landlines were replaced by cell phones. Television was replaced by cable, then satellite. Now everybody is streaming. However, this generation will inherit the first technology that can imitate thought itself. And all of us must decide how we will embrace artificial intelligence. AI is the first technology that will require us to set moral parameters for its usage. We must now decide what AI should be allowed and what should be prohibited. We must decide what happens to creativity, labor, truth, privacy, empathy, and democracy, and who will benefit. What will we require to remain uniquely human?
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0: Reverend Al Sharpton, and we are back. 1-877-532-5797. 1-877-532-5797. 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And I would be glad to see and hear what you have to say. And I know some of you get upset when you read the trawlers and or people that are living in the past, 35, 40 years going to pass. They really don't bother me when they're posting, because they really just let me know they're listening, which helps the ratings for the radio stations around the country. Let them come on every day and trawl and do what they need to do, and it's fine. They're trying to be helpful. They just don't know how. So in their own distorted way, they're being helpful. All right, let's go to the phone. Let me go to Joe Williams, my man in Philadelphia, Pennsylvania. WURD, the word, Joe.
1: I respect you, Reverend Al. September has been certified by Congress in 1988. Gospel Music Heritage Month, the preservation of gospel music. And I'm going to stay on that. How you doing, Doctor?
0: I'm doing good.
1: Yeah, we got to preserve that music that meant so much in the civil rights movement to all of us.
0: Wait a minute,
1: we can't forget it. So that was done in 1988.
0: All right. Go ahead.
1: I want to tell people how important the music was during the struggle, the civil rights struggle. The buses ran on the gospel music. That was kept us from going crazy. I know it helped me. And what would a church service be without gospel music? Think about it for a minute.
0: Well, the music definitely was the theme song, it was what brought us through a lot of the civil rights struggles and personal struggles in our lives. And I think, when my father left and we had nothing and moved into the projects, my mother played gospel music all day, every day. And as I got older, I understood that's what got her through. That's as much as it is spiritual, and I believe in the spiritual, it is also our history. So I think you're absolutely right. You say this is Black Gospel Music Month.
1: Gospel Music Month, September, yes, sir.
0: All right. And what are songs do you want people to think of this month?
1: The song that Dr. King requested Ben Brandt to play the night he was shot. He told me to play that for me tonight at the service. Precious Lord, take my hand.
0: Yeah. That was his last request, and Ben Branch was not a singer. Ben Branch was he played the sax, and he could play Precious Lord to where you'd almost think Mahalia Jackson was there singing. I mean,
1: come on, Doc.
0: I knew Ben when I was a youngster, just starting in Breadbasket under Reverend Jackson. He used to travel with Reverend Jackson with the Ben Branch Breadbasket Orchestra, See, I grew up in this thing. A lot of people talk a lot of stuff. I grew up in it. I know what happened because I was there.
1: Well, I'll be 88 next month, so you keep doing what you're doing.
0: Well, I appreciate you. Thank you for your call. Let me take one more. We're going to break. 1-877-532-5797. 1-877-532-5797. I see Pauline McCullough saying, like the song the late Marvin Gaye sang, What's Going On? And I see Akeem Smith saying Andre Crouch, Richard Small. And those were great artists, Akeem. I mean, great artists. I knew Smallwood and Andre. Great artists, gospel to the bone, no doubt about it. I see Joanne Kemp saying these simple-minded trolls on here don't even have an intelligent comment or criticism. Their time would be better spent trying to brush up on their reading. It might be helpful to them. It really would, because it kind of show they don't know what they're talking about. Amazing Grace, sung by Aretha Franklin, Bruce Turner sang, and Pauline McCullough says, I believe that song came out 55 years ago. Wow, it's been that long. All right, let me get ready to take a break, and you be right back. Keeping it real. Shopton, be right back.

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0: Reverend Al Sharpton, 1-877-532-5797, 1-877-532-5797. I see on our message board, Maureen Moforte. She's the head of Chicago National Action Network and Chicago and Chicagoland. She says, afternoon, Reverend Al, so many true enough were disappointed over bus confusion, yet those that were able to attend will continue to educate on justice. My Uncle Fred Shuttlesworth spoke at the march on August 28, 1963 on freedom. We at NAN Chicago, give me the whole, it's cutting off. We at NAN Chicago hosting. She give me the rest of it. NAN Chicago hosting a deputy registrar training class on Saturday, September 12, 2026. At the Harvey Library. Anyone interested, contact me at 464-333-0513. 464-333-0513. From the streets to the suites, Maureen Forte. And I know that some of the buses got out of Chicago. I know from Fellowship, and I believe where you were, they were delayed. These people were... I'm going to, by the end of the week, have a full report, but I do know some of the bus companies at last minute said we had to have a second driver. I had to send in money for the second driver. All of that that happened in about four places. But 32 cities had buses paid by NAN, and we got there, and some were diligent. I know Maureen stayed on the case and got her people on the road, including those that left from Fellowship Baptist Church from Chicago. And let me tell you, it's very rare that you see people call for marches and they get the funding for buses. And we have no foundation grant or nothing. We just call our board members and say we want to make it easy for people to come. And it worked 95% of it. The 5% that you didn't, I want to know why, because we paid a lot of money out there. But the cause is right. To speak out about voting in the absence of others, I just, for the life of me, couldn't understand how we had not had a major gathering in Washington around voting rights. When right in Washington, the Supreme Court spit right in the faces of our ancestors and stabbed us in the back. So as I've had to do all my life, say, well, if nobody's going to do it, we'll do it. Find a way. And we did. And let me tell you something. The whole nation stopped. You had MS Now. You had C-SPAN. You had... PBS, all of them stopped. Then the networks had to pick it up and say that these are black activists and allies, because there was others there standing up for voting rights and made it an issue. And as I said, I was talking to a guy from the Washington Post this morning, and he said that was the statement made from the black community. He wanted to know why weren't we saying something? And he said, we answered it. And the thousands that did get there, I appreciate that. And again, we've not had any presence like that in Washington since the Supreme Court decision. Any. And, one of the things that also was so important to me is to see, I'm seeing they're running some of the videos on our live stream in between during our breaks, is to see the amount of young people. I would say 30-35% of those 30,000 or 35,000, according to whose count you want to go with, at least 30% of them were under 35 years old, which is heartening to me. I had preached at Howard University the Sunday before the march, Sunday before last, and those on the campus, there's a National Action Network chapter on campus, there's an NAACP chapter, there's a group called Good Trouble, and they all met. I had lunch with them after I preached, and at Howard, and there's about 70 in the room, and they said, "Oh no, we're coming, and we're going to bring students." They marched and brought students from Howard. Other colleges around the Northeast came. And we always talk about the young people that are not involved. We never exalt the young people that are involved. And I think that's important. And I keep telling them, don't claim you leadership just because you're young. Being young is not an accomplishment. It just means you was born last. Use your youth. Use your energy. And add some knowledge to it. And you can do something with your youth. Yeah, Mr. Mayor Rodney Jones on our message board said, yes, there was a large contingent of students from Howard University. Yeah, I saw it. I think that it is extremely important. Somebody asked about the buses from Connecticut. Yes, they did get the buses from Connecticut. I think it was about 32 to 40 from the Northeast between New York, Connecticut, and New Jersey. I believe it was 42 Northeast because I had to sign the bill and the checks. I know we paid for them, but I know that Connecticut had I think Bridgeport, a couple of cities in Connecticut had buses that went out. But again, I'm not in the bus business. I am in the business of making sure that people are respected and that they regard it, which is why I wanted to try to make this where people didn't have to pay. Evangelist Ramsey, one of the best activists I know, says, 15 years of politics nation, thank God for you, Rev. I could not be in better company than yours. One thing I do know, you are not partial honoring your workers publicly. When you say what you're going to do, you mean that. I sure do. A preacher, even without a church, you are fair whether people admit it. Thanks again, and I thank God for placing me under your covering for justice in a peaceful yet firm way. Absolutely, Evangelist Ramsey. Now, I'm going to fight to do what we got to do, and I'm gonna always give commitment to that, but I'm also going to give a lot of credit to the people that work with us, because I know how it is. I grew up in a movement where we didn't get credit. And I always say, if I get in a leadership position, I'm going to thank those that put in the work. And people shouldn't work. I remember Reverend Jackson said to me one year at the Nash Action Network convention, and we gave him an award. And he said, those that deserve awards don't need it. And those that need awards don't deserve it. Never got that. And I think that that is very true. Some people get out there and do something just for credit. So you're not doing it for service. You're doing it for acknowledgement, credit, pat on the back, adulation. And then some people do things and don't say anything. They just get it done. And that's why, you know, the older I've gotten, the more I sit back and just let people talk. And if you let people talk, you will find out from them what motivates them and what they really really to be on the up and up. Let's put it that way. Up and up. I think that is very important. And I think that it is very telling when people complain and never contribute. I remember I was walking back from the march, and a lady said, "Red Miles," people, you know, talking to Spike Lee and I, take a picture. And one lady said, "My bus was late, but we got here." I said, "Well, I'm glad y'all here. We need y'all here." I said, "What chapter do you remember?" "Oh, I'm not a member of a chapter." I said, "Oh, so you want the bus and everything else, and you're not even involved with us, but we pay for that." "I got it." And she kind of, "Hey, I'm going to join. I'm going to join." A lot of people would tell on themselves. I'm just, okay. All right. People come and want you to support them for office. And they'll have to be a member of NAN. Just come. Tell me what you've done. Tell me what you've done. And that's why I ignore trollers who just got nothing to do with their time but listen to radio and send out curse words and negative messages. It shows more about their character than ours. And then you get some people that mean well. I don't think they are evil or menacing, but I think they just haven't gotten out of the past. Just all they took up 40 years ago. They're bad, and they try to, you know, provoke you to get into that kind of discussion. Why would you get in a discussion on some differences that you had 40 years ago and you're the only one still alive? That's not fair, and it's not constructive, but you let them go because it shows who they are. Some of us is stuck in the 80s and the 90s. I guess they wearing bell-bottom shoes and platform shoes and bell-bottom pants. Let's deal with it right now. We are in serious trouble. And believe me, we need to fight right now. Let's go to the phones right after the break. 1-877-532-5797. Shopton. Keeping it real. Be right back.
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2: It's Sybil Wilkes with what we need to know. Search and rescue operations are underway in the Grand Canyon after a flash flood swept through the mountain valleys, leaving at least two people dead and 15 others still missing. Responders recovered a man's body along the Colorado River as floodwaters damaged a main pipeline supplying potable water to South Rim facilities. Park officials imposed strict water rationing measures across heavily visited areas ahead of the busy Labor Day weekend. In high court developments, the U.S. Supreme Court cleared the way for President Trump to proceed with construction on his White House ballroom project. In a 5-4 emergency ruling Monday, the justices granted the administration's request to lift a lower court injunction halting the work, and Chief Justice John Roberts joined the court's three liberal justices in dissent. As the ruling virtually guarantees the expansion project will be completed before legal challenges are resolved. And in entertainment news, music legend Lionel Richie remains hospitalized in an intensive care unit following a weekend concert in St. Louis. The performer checked into a local hospital after struggling near the end of his performance at the Muni in Forest Park, where he requested a chair on stage to complete his final set. Lionel Richie previously hospitalized in June after falling ill during a performance in Minnesota. And Dwayne Keefe Davis was found guilty for the murder of Tupac Shakur Monday evening. The verdict was read inside a Las Vegas courtroom, and Davis could face life behind bars. He is accused of orchestrating the 1996 killing near the Las Vegas Strip and the only person ever charged in the murder. To subscribe to my free daily newsletter, please visit SybilWilkes.com. For all the news 24/7, go to News1.com. I'm Sybil Wilkes. Be informed. 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
16: 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That's 1-866-594-4673. And now, the Reverend Jesse Jackson.
17: Hey, everybody. Welcome to Keep Hope Alive with Reverend Jesse Jackson. I'm Santita Jackson. It is a joy to be with you once again. As I bring on Reverend Jackson for today's show, we thank you for engaging him on Twitter and Facebook. Please keep it up. Reach out to him on Twitter at Rev J Jackson, at Rev J Jackson, and on Facebook on the Reverend Jesse L. Jackson Senior page. Well, Labor Day is now over, Reverend, and the children are in school, and the 2014 midterms are upon us. What do you think about all of that?
18: Santita, good morning to you. It's all really connected to the politics of our time. You know, as we honor the Jackie Robinson Little League team, I remember in 1963 at the March on Washington, Jack and Rachel Robinson were there fighting for the right to vote. They were very much into the voting season. Our kids are just leaving Disney World today. On the way back to Chicago, we get here at 10 o'clock this morning. We're also going to take them to the stock market exchange and learn that the stock market game. All this is possible because of the right to vote. And now we're facing voter impediments and the cut in Medicaid, the unwillingness to raise wages for working people. Last year's Supreme Court decision handed down a troubling decision, effectively nullifying the section of the Voting Rights Act that determined which states and cities must get permission from the federal government before changing the voting procedures because of the histories of racial discrimination. They've used schemes down through the years, Santita, gerrymandering, annexation, at-large, roll, purging schemes. This decision has ushered in the cover for new voting restrictions that could cost Democrats and democracy itself key seats in close races. The restrictions include a shorter timeline for early voting, title identification requirements, and fewer registration opportunities. 8 states have reduced early voting times. 3 of them violated GOP's bid to regain control of the Senate. These early voting restrictions are especially likely to be detrimental to Democrats, who depend on blacks, Hispanics, young people, and single women to defeat the GOP. Traditionally, Democrats have lower turnouts during midterm elections, and the restrictions might even exacerbate the problem. An unsettling of this issue, which concerns me so very much, is that the issue of voter abuse, but our will to fight back must be greater than their schemes. In Ferguson, it just hits me so hard as I was there walking the streets 3 weeks ago. In the last election, 1,500 of the 15,000 residents of 18 years and older voted. 1,500 of 15,000. Ironically, the prosecutor to whom the community overwhelmingly objects just won the Democratic primary, and perhaps the margin of hopelessness put Mr. McCullough over the top. Whether schemes that are designed to deny you your vote, you must out-scheme the scheme by just absolute will and determination. For example, I'm going to Pittsburgh tomorrow morning. I want to send our congratulations and encouragement to the mayor of Pittsburgh and their city council, who are on the verge of endorsing the constitutional amendment granting every American the right, fairly protected right to vote, authored by my son, former Congressman Jesse L. Jackson, Jr. Now, my very special guests today include Mark Fancher, attorney, ACLU, Michigan Racial Justice Project, and National Conference of Black Lawyers, Dr. Rodolfo De La Garza, Professor of Political Science at Columbia University, Attorney Ian Millhiser, Senior Constitutional Policy Analyst at the Center for American Progress, Action Fund, and the editor of Think Progress, Attorney Janaya Wilson Nelson, Associate Director, Counsel of the NAA Legal Defense Fund and Education Fund, Danny Schechter, the News Dissect, Emmy Award-winning producer and documentarian, and Kevin Gray, former president of ACLU South Carolina and author Killing Trayvon, an Undoubted of American Violence. Please call us this morning. 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Our vote this time is a big deal. In 08, we voted in big numbers. We got President Obama. That was our choice. In 2010, we didn't vote. We got the Tea Party. That was not our choice. When we vote, it matters. When we don't vote, it matters. You must register and vote and fight back with that vote. If you want to fight, you want Medicaid across the South, you got to vote for it. First class public education, you got to vote for it. Raising minimum wages, you got to vote for it. Your vote matters and you matter. So let nothing break your schemes, your dream. Be right back in just a moment.

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2: Welcome back to Keep Hope Alive, Reverend Jesse Jackson. We're talking about the vote, the importance of the vote, and the impediments to the vote. We have on attorney Mark Fancher of the ACLU of Michigan, Professor Rodolfo De La Garza of Columbia University, and Danny Schechter, the news director. In a hot second, we're going to have on Kevin Gray, former president of the ACLU of South Carolina. Reverend?
3: Good morning again, my friends. You know, the clock is ticking now louder as we move from Labor Day down to November 5th or 4th election around the nation. And those who once were denied the right to vote have the power to vote. I remember talking to a group of students at Ferguson, Missouri 2 weeks ago who were really enraged at what had happened, the delays, the scheme, the lack of justice in Ferguson. And I said, it's important we put a full court press on voting. Reverend, like, what does that mean? I said, what it means is the only registered voters can serve on juries. It means that you have the power to elect judges. It means that. It means you can elect the mayor. But these numbers you have in Ferguson, Missouri, 70%, and who appoints police and fire chiefs. There's an awesome power in that vote, and we paid a big price to get it. And the surest value, people who once denied it are working on schemes not to take it back again if we will submit and let them have it. We must not. Good morning, Danny Schechter. Danny?
4: Hello?
3: Yeah, Danny, what I'm going to raise with you in the audience today.
4: I'm telling you, I'm not hearing you too clearly on this line.
3: Okay, well, maybe.
4: All right, here I am. I hear you now.
3: All right, good. I want people to call in today at 1-866-594-HOPE, 1-866-594-4673. The stakes are high in this election. Danny, what do you see as the stakes in this election?
4: Well, you know, again, consolidation, victory of the House, which seems assured for the Republicans, you know, could spill over in if political, you know, debates go a certain way into a victory for the Republicans in the Senate. That would be a total disaster for any progressive agenda. It's bad now. It could get a lot worse. And this is the problem here. The turnout is not as high as it should be, in part because of a lot of cynicism, a lot of frustration on the part of voters, or frustration with the Democrats as well. You know, the decision by President Obama to slow down on the immigration reform is upsetting a core constituency. The Latinos are very upset, saying he's playing politics and not, you know, playing for justice on this issue. So there are a lot of conflicts and contradictions here that could be a real threat to any kind of Democratic victory.
3: Adolfo, it seems to me we must, in spite of that, look at what the stakes are. The stakes are in these southern states, they're denying resources for Medicaid, for example, which hurts the poorest people who have least access to health care. The stakes are minimum wages being raised. I mean, the stakes are high, Adolfo.
5: Yeah, they really are. And the frustration I feel is I don't hear the Democratic Party praising its very their key achievements, although they have not done them well. The nation, Latinos, African Americans, are about economic issues in a very profound way. For Latinos, that's much more important an issue than is immigration. They need an expanded government that is respectful and attentive of their needs. They voice that. But somehow, in the Democratic states, they don't emphasize that enough so that it spills out into the swing states. And in the Republican states where there are Latinos, their voice is muted both ways with some of these restrictive laws and by the fact that even if they vote, they have very little influence because of gerrymandering.

0: You know, Attorney Mark Fancher, good morning, my friend.
1: Good morning, Reverend Jackson.
0: You know, Mark, I want to make certain as I listen to the analysis given both by Rodolfo and given by Danny that we do not analyze people into a sense of, therefore, we can't make it. We can make it, and the stakes are incredibly high. 50 years ago, we did not have the right to vote. We could only hope and pray. But now we have, in fact, in all the, even in these key Confederate states, the black, brown, and labor vote is sufficient in its numbers, if our minds are there, to win. After all, we were not given the 2008 and 12 election victories. We earned them by voting. We didn't vote in 2010. We brought in the Tea Party. Now the question is, will the Tea Party build up again, or shall we, in fact, proceed with massive voter turnout?
1: No, that's exactly right, Reverend, and you and so many others suffered so much for this opportunity. But the thing that concerns me is that collectively we may have squandered all of the great opportunities that have been opened up by the movement. We are one of the few groups, people of color, who limit our political involvement sometimes to voting. Our politicians come to the community and say, your political responsibility is to go and vote. But nothing else is said by anyone else about political engagement. And other people who have influence, other organizations and corporations that have influence politically in this country don't limit it to just the vote. If Halliburton has an objective of getting control of disaster capitalism in Iraq, what it does is not just mobilize votes, but it also goes to a think tank and says, develop for us a strategy for how we can go about doing this using government machinery and the military and other things. Develop for us a campaign that's going to persuade the masses that this is something that's important for us to do. Develop for us a lobbying strategy for politicians. Develop for us this. You know, they do everything beyond voting in order to make sure that their political objectives are fulfilled.
0: Well, when the objectives are laid out, it's an incentive to vote because you know what your choices are. For example, this time there is resistance by the right wing to raising the minimum wage for working people. So at stake is minimum wage. At stake is the issue of Medicaid in South Carolina and really from Virginia, including Missouri, across to Texas. Those Confederate states now each have refused to accept federal Medicaid money. The people pay federal taxes. They serve in the military. They use federal government as 40% of their state budgets to build highways and bridges and roads. And yet they're turning back that money, which means that hospital services are drying up. At stake is Medicaid. At stake is the minimum wage. At stake is the immigration law. And a lot is at stake. And so I want people who are listening to, in fact, get ready to vote. And vote in big numbers because our vote will determine. To not vote is to vote. To not vote is to vote for your staunchest enemies in the political sense. From Madison, Wisconsin, Mike. Good morning, Mike. From Madison.
2: A couple of things that have been very upsetting this week is, first of all, it's not the time to back away from what the Progressive Party needs and democracy. I mean, I'll give you an example. Wasserman Schultz having to back away from a statement because people found her words offensive over the actions of just a horrible governor. Let's not focus on the legislation that he signed or the corruption he's involved in. And right now, for immigration, for Democrats to be saying, I might lose my seat because of this, then you shouldn't have that seat. And maybe you should be getting out of Washington and going back to your districts and knocking on doors and talking to people and get people registered to vote, because that's how we can win this. I think that Ferguson could take over the mayor, the city council, everything if they get organized, because the population is there for that. Let's start using that when we have communities that are overwhelmingly either minorities or people who are poor. Get those people registered and vote. They're the ones we need. They're the ones that need us.
0: Mike, thank you very much. You know, in a real sense, those who once denied us the right to vote hope that we, in fact, will figure out a way to not vote. We play into the worst hands when we do not vote. When I think about the debate now over raising a minimum wage for working people, so many working poor people, they catch the early bus. They work without health insurance, historically. They work and cannot pay a house. They work but cannot pay a funeral when their child is killed, as the case may be. We need to have living wages. We need to have Medicaid. We need to have these things that matter in our lives, and only voters will determine that. Grisby from Cincinnati, good morning.
3: Jesse Jackson.
0: Good morning.
3: It is my pleasure to talk with you. I enjoy your program every Sunday. This is the first time I was able to get in. And I would like to make a comment about the young people. They need encouragement. I mean, not just say, well, you know, I'm part of your era. I love when you say hope. They hear you, but I got a niece that's like 40-some years old. And one day when you were saying it, she was like, So I don't know why she said that. I didn't get that questioner. But it's something about young people that, you know, the word hope to them is like, well, what else is there? You know, they question it.
0: Well, I tell you what, the absence of it is cynicism and despair. Hope is a weapon for those whose backs are against the wall, those who have, when we did not have the right, it was the hope and faith that kept us marching against odds, and we prevailed in those marches. Hope matters in the raising of her children. She must hope that they will have a better and a brighter day. Hope really does matter. Some say the substance is the faith. Hope, faith is substance of things. Hope for evidence of things unseen. Hope and faith really do matter. That's the matter I think of her at some point maturing. Good morning, Kevin Gray.
4: Good morning, Reverend Jackson.
0: Kevin, what are the stakes in the vote in 2014 in South Carolina?
4: Well, in South Carolina, the biggest issue for people who haven't voted their interest in the past is the Medicaid funding. We have probably 177 people who were shut out of health insurance because the governor turned down the Medicaid expansion money. And as you just mentioned, a lot of them are the working poor. I had an example of a woman who worked 60 hours a week, Reverend, under the table, making right around $350 a week. And when we went out to register for the Affordable Care Act, she didn't qualify because she had no income to show. She was the working poor. And she doesn't vote. And so she finally found out in her life, in her adult life, what the stakes were. If she hadn't voted, Nikki Haley won her seat by 56,000 voters, and here you have 176,000 eligible Medicaid voters, or they would have gotten Medicaid if the governor had accepted the money. She won by 56,000 votes, and there were 170,000 people who would have benefited from the expansion had they voted.
0: My friends, call me at 1-866-594-HOPE, 1-866-594-4673. Online at keepupaliveradio.com. Twitter me at Rev J. Jackson. Like me on Facebook, Reverend Jesse L. Jackson Sr. What are the stakes in the 14 election? What are the stakes and what are the impediments? Wendell from Los Angeles. Good morning, Wendell.
5: Hey, greetings, Reverend. First of all, let me thank you for being on the front line despite your multitude of critics who, you know, when it comes down to it, can't even bust a grape in a fruit fight if need be. But, you know, it's very vital that, you know, we can ensure that we don't have, you know, influence of the Christies, the Rick Perrys, the McConnells, and that Wisconsin governor whose name seems to escape me at this moment, you know. And there's also some Democrats that need to be put on alert for lack of accountability. We need elected officials who are going to champion the cause of the homeless, the mentally ill, the educational infrastructure, and not sell out their constituents once they are elected in office and acquire selective amnesia. But that's all I'm going to say. I'm out your way, Rev.
0: You know, when the part of the challenge of leadership is when Alabama plays LSU in the big game, that is a defending force against you. You must face the tackles if you and sometimes the violations if you're going to win, and sometimes they may be on your own team who have become cynical, who've lost their spirits. But my friend, do not let leadership stop because of criticism. Jesus was criticized by his own. Dr. King was stabbed by his own, and so that goes with the territory. But my friends, thank you for standing up and fighting on, because it is our will to prevail, and we know the stakes are incredible. Kevin, again, when I think about in 2014, well, there's minimum wage raise, more jails built, these are political decisions.
4: Absolutely, and even, you know, we want to talk about Ferguson and what happened in Ferguson. When it all is said and done, when the marching is done, when the protesting is done, when you go home, you got to do something. And the one thing you can do beyond all the marching and the protesting that's constant is voting. If you want to affect policy, you vote. If you want to affect who is running your police department, you vote. If you want to keep your city and county council and your state legislator and your senators and your congressmen accountable, you vote. And you go to those meetings and you make them change policies to fit your needs.
0: And Kevin, know that when you don't vote, you satisfy your political enemy.
4: Well, when you don't vote, you give up your power.
0: Involuntary slavery is illegal, enforceable by law, but voluntary slavery is hard to stop it, and when you choose not to vote, you're volunteering for oppression.
6: I think, Reverend, you're absolutely right to be stressing, you know, the positive, stressing the need to go out to vote, stressing the challenge after so many years of exclusion to use rights that people have won. Absolutely right. On the other hand, voting is necessary but not sufficient. We do need to vote, but we also need to get involved in this political fight that we're in, in this process, in social movements for change and economic movements for justice. Because if we don't, that's, you know, a form of power too. That's a form of leverage. Unfortunately, the electoral system is stacked against a lot of us because of gerrymandering, because of redistricting, and because of political, you know, incumbents who manage to move the districts around in a way that's beneficial to them. I mean, the New York Times this morning has a big essay, Nate Silver, you know, Democrats can't win no matter what. So this sends out a message, why bother? When in fact, what we should see that as we have to win, we have to bother.
0: Dr. Rodolfo, again, good morning, Dr. Rodolfo. Let me raise a concern with you that at stake here, I keep coming back to what the stakes are because you must vote for the stakes. At stakes is a reasonable chance of immigration reform. At stake is raising minimum wage. At stake is stopping voter schemes, anti-voting schemes. I mean, the stakes, Dr. Rodolfo, are incredibly high.
7: They are incredible. But, you know, Reverend, back when you ran and Dukakis won the nomination, as you may know, in Texas, the primary went to Dukakis because Latinos didn't vote for you in large enough numbers. People don't ever talk about that. And what that is the inability of leadership, Latino and Black, at local levels to get together and make both groups understand they have powerful common interests aside from race and ethnicity. And it's the economic issue that you're talking about. If there were a way, campaigns are run by getting out the people who have always voted. But among Latinos, more, I think, than Blacks, there's a whole lot who've never voted. So nobody ever goes after them. And if Latinos and Blacks leadership could get together and say, look, we have things in common. Right now, I'm really impressed by the fast food restaurant, short-term worker protests going around the country, because that's one of the few places I see continuously.
0: Well, Rodolfo,
7: and Latinos working together.
0: Rodolfo, the real point is that the 100 largest cities are African American and Latino. We are each other's future as working people.
7: That's right.
0: I'm going to come right back with more of this in the next part of our program today, but my friend, stay in touch and call me to 1-866-595-HOPE, 1-866-595-4673. Keep up at iRadio.com. My friend, the stakes are high. What are the stakes and where you live? Be right back in just a moment.

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0: You're listening to Keep Hope Alive with Reverend Jesse Jackson. Call 1-866-594-HOPE. That's 1-866-594-4673.
10: My friend and brother, late great singer you hear now, Curtis Mayfield, keep on pushing. Let nothing break your spirit. In the real sense, keep your hope alive. Stakes are so incredibly high. We cannot look around today and take for granted the progress we've made, because the vote now is a part of our conscience. But my friends, we celebrate the Jack Robinson Little League champions. We sent them to Disney World. They've been there Friday and Saturday, and they're coming back today. They couldn't have gone there 50 years ago because it was illegal. Blacks and whites could not socialize together. 50 years ago, we could not be talking about our role in state legislature. It was illegal for us to have the right to vote. So public accommodation, the right to vote, all that's tied in the politics. And the same forces that sought to deny politics then are seek to deny the voting access today. And the stakes are different, but the stakes are very high. It's not about public accommodation. Today it's about Medicaid. State like South Carolina sent back $11 billion of federal Medicaid money because of ideological reason. They want federal aid for airports and seaports and dredging. They want federal aid for their state budgets. They want federal aid for their highways and for military bases, but not for the poor. And that becomes one of the great moral imperatives of our time, to fight back, to use our vote to begin. And these governors, as Kevin Greer has indicated, are winning by margin less than our vote. It's one thing to not have the right to vote and pray for it. Another thing to have it and don't use it. And one does not have the right to do less than our best. And we, in fact, do our best. We can regain the South, because between the plight of working people and the new Latino population and the black population and enlightened whites in the South, we can regain that whole region if we, in fact, fight back and don't surrender. My friends, call me at 1-866-594-HOPE. 1-866-594-4673, or online and stream us live at keepthelibrary.com, or Twitter at Rev J. Jackson, or like me on Facebook, Reverend Jesse L. Jackson Sr. Please call right now. Kevin, in your state, if 100,000 more people do vote, they change everything in South Carolina.
3: Well, it will certainly change the number of people that can be covered under insurance that will receive health care. It may start the change of the state legislature to all those things that you just mentioned. Did they take money for dredging? They take money for military bases. They take money to help bring corporations in that are anti-union, but they don't want to do anything for the poor and working class. And to change that, we have to change the construct of who's in office. In the South, I always say, is where the action is, because it's the core of this right-wing ideology in this country that says the poor mean nothing.
10: My friends, from Chicago, Brother Ball, Brother Hall, good morning, Chicago. Good morning, Brother Hall.
11: Good morning, Reverend Jackson, the best freedom fighter I know. Listen, Reverend, I'd like to call you to thank you for reaching out for the coach of Farragut High School. It was nice to salute the brothers from the Jackie Robinson team, but see, you showed another side and you opened up Pandora's box with the piece on what they don't have in a lot of these Chicago high schools.
10: For people who are listening who don't, it's hard to imagine for some people listening that these inner city Chicago high schools do not have bands and choirs. Here's Farragut, an established high school with 25 football players, because they cannot accommodate anymore and do not have the pads for the 25. And the kids are using the same helmet, that they're using each other's helmets during the course of the game. I mean,
11: the mouthpieces too, Rev. They're using the mouthpieces. As a matter of fact, they got more players than they have equipment. And that's one of the reasons why I called today, because you took the time to share your platform with this coach. And I hope that all coaches that's listening to this segment this morning, that they will stop by Rainbow Push to let you take the lead as you did with this brother here, because it certainly have caught a fire, and we just can't thank you enough for all that you do, and I thank you so much. We'll see you next Saturday.
10: Well, thank you very much. All the coaches who are listening today, if your team does not have adequate equipment, A, it's a health hazard, but our children deserve first-class equipment. How can we continue to talk about equal protection under the law, and kids in the suburbs have adequate equipment? But beyond football and baseball and tennis and soccer and golf and swimming and wrestling, extracurricular activities matter. They should be funded. They should be well coached, because there are also scholarship options in these areas as well. And so I want to thank you, Brother Hall, for calling in today. Please keep calling. The phone lines are lit up now. 1-866-594-4673, or stream us on live at keepthelibrary.com. Brother Will from DeForest, Wisconsin.
12: Yes, thank you, Reverend Jackson, for having me. And I feel that the two-party system is broken in this country. When people look at how they're represented by Democrats, they get adamant about not being represented. That doesn't mean they shouldn't vote, but I think it takes voting and a movement to get this country on the track. Gerrymandering here in Wisconsin, it looked like a puzzle the way it was done. And I noticed in Florida, they call them
10: animal cookies.
12: Right. they had the problem in Florida, and they had to redistrict because a couple of their districts were gerrymandered so bad. In Wisconsin, we had the same thing, where in Milwaukee and Racine County, they gerrymandered it in such a way that they did change it back, but the rest of the state is open. And I was wondering if that's a federal law that make them change it, or if that's done state by state.
10: Brother Mike, Dr. Della Gaza is on the phone. Brother Rodolfo, all around the country, and especially in Texas and Arizona, the schemes to undermine the growth of inclusion of the brown vote is just overwhelming.
13: Well, everybody, see, there is a great myth out there that the Republicans believe that they can get the Latino vote. There's a small percentage of Latino Republicans, but Latinos are Democrats. They don't know how to be anything else, especially given the policies that are being advocated by the Republicans. So the dilemma is that you can gerrymander, as you did in Texas, so that you reduce the meaning of that population growth. Texas got 4 new seats, all of them based on immigration from Latin America. And none of them got constructed as Latino seats. You want to see an outrage, there it is, right there.
3: Yeah, but now, Doctor, it can get a little complex because we have organizations or even some black legislators that will work with these local Republican legislators to protect their seats. And meanwhile, we can have representation in a body that's predominantly Republican and not have power because some folk will participate in that restructuring or that redistricting effort to protect their own seats as opposed to protect people's interest.
13: Oh, absolutely. The golden rule of Congress is get reelected. And the incumbents tend to work together against their own parties even to stay in office. So the Republicans who are there will work with anybody. Black representatives will work with anybody to keep a safe seat.
10: But you know, Rudolph, we must reject that kind of narrow thinking because the stakes are higher than I, me, and mine. The stakes are we the people. And in Michigan, for example, Brother Mark Fancher, this idea of these emergency managers rather than democracy is appalling.
14: Oh, it's terrible because this is a state law that allows the governor to essentially appoint one individual to assume all power and authority of an entire municipal government. He or she, as the emergency manager, has the authority to fire a city council, to fire a mayor, and to exercise all of their powers. And even more tragic than that is something that's happened within the past, couple of weeks out in Benton Harbor, Michigan, which has had an emergency manager. The people in Benton Harbor were dissatisfied with the mayor that they had because they regarded him as someone who is a puppet of the emergency manager. So they used the process. They circulated petitions for a recall election. And once they did, the clerk, who was tied in with the political establishment in Michigan, went to the court and got the election called off because of allegations of improprieties in the petition signatures. When the case was tried, just a couple of weeks ago, the trial court found that, yes, there were multiple signatures by certain individuals, but he said that it's possible for any individual to make a mistake, and so he was going to count the first of the signatures and disregard the rest of them, and still there would be enough signatures for a recall election.
10: Wow.
14: The clerk appealed that. The appeals court, just a few days ago, reversed the trial court judge and said there will be no election in Benton Harbor, and add insult to injury, they had no opinion that accompanied their decision. It was simply call off the election. End of discussion. No rationale. No explanation for why they did it. So when we talk about voting, it's important that we do that in order to have the ability to fight, but beyond that, we also have to organize as a community. It's not enough just to vote. We have to have organizations in place that are prepared to hold those who are elected, hold their feet to the fire, to make them do what they have to do. And we regard education as important enough to citizenship to make it compulsory. On our own as communities, we need to develop a culture that says political engagement, not just voting, but political engagement is compulsory. If you don't join Rainbow Push, join NAACP, join SCLC, join the All African People's Revolutionary Party, join Nation of Islam, join some organization that's working beyond just voting to make sure that our political objectives are met. Otherwise, we're lost.
10: You know, Mark, it's like saying you cannot just send your child to school in September and look for a good result in May. You must take your child to school. meet your child's teachers, exchange home numbers, turn off the TV 3 hours a night, pick up report card every 9 weeks, and take your child to church, temple, or synagogue, or some place of worship once a week for character development. All of this matters. We cannot expect to get political change on the cheap. I voted. Now what's going to happen? I must vote. And I think the operative word that you use, Mark, is engagement. And then I think that's where this movement dimension comes. We must vote, but also be engaged in the process, because it is a tug of war.
15: Well, you know, what we've just heard about in Michigan is really, the end of democracy by order from above. Courts and politicians deciding that people cannot vote, cannot determine the future of their communities. And this is being allowed without any sense of outrage being, expressed outside the local community. These are issues where if they can't be stopped there in Benton Harbor, Michigan, it's going to happen in other communities sooner rather than later. And that's why getting involved is important, but mobilizing younger people, trying to get some of these hip-hop people to inspire some of their fans to become more involved in politics, not just in charity work, but in political power, empowerment work, because that's really the critical tool for change.
10: Well, our culture produces our politics. Our politics must not produce our culture. It must be bottom-up and not top down. Again, you want to be on a jury. You have the right to do so. Vote about it. You want to elect mayors who, in fact, are sensitive in their appointments. Right now, we can vote about it. We want legislatures that matter. And across the South, do not let your spirits be broken because we lost. We lost because we didn't show up. When we show up, we win. And we're going to keep winning if we keep fighting. Gwen from Chicago. Gwen, good morning, Gwen.
16: Yes, good morning, Reverend Jackson. I want you to know that I appreciate the role that you play in the black community. Also, you made a statement yesterday about as a man thinketh, so is he or she, and you talked about how we needed to change the way we think. Our way of thinking is developed through education and socialization, with education being the primary source. If we, those of us who are thinking properly, don't put the proper curriculum designed specifically to fit the needs of our children and community in place, then all we're going to get is more of the same. And to me, this is a no-brainer. Additionally, Reverend Jackson, I heard that you took the Jackie Robinson Little League to Disneyland, and I'm confused because I wanted to know if there had been any changes in the Stand Your Ground laws, because I thought that we were boycotting Florida until there was.
10: Would you please share your
16: thoughts on these two things, and I'll hang up and listen.
10: No, Gwen, don't hang up. I tell you that we're not really officially boycotting Florida, but these children deserved an expression of joy for them. They want to use them as sacrificial lambs in the end of it. Matter of fact, they left on Friday. Remember, their parents were on the airplane for the first time. That was good news to see them have that experience. They come back this morning. Matter of fact, I'm picking them up at 10 o'clock this morning. And, of course, on to school tomorrow. But beyond the Disneyland experience, we're also going to take them to the Chicago Mercantile Stock Exchange to learn that a bull and a bear is not just a ball team. Learn them how to invest and grow, not just how to consume and spend. We're going to give them a 6-week course in the stock market game. Matter of fact, John Rogers, my area capital, is giving each of them, and Mo Davis, a young female baseball pitcher phenom, a $1,000 529 education plan, the $1,000 for when they get rid of college, the money will be set aside. So it's a very comprehensive program, but there's not an all-out boycott on Florida. But there are 22 states with Stand Your Ground laws in them, by the way, Gwen. So thank you very much, okay? Reginald from Houston. Reginald?
17: Hey, thank you, Reverend. You know, we talk about faith, hope, and the Jesus said also nothing is stronger than faith, hope, and charity. Here in Texas here, you know, we're talking about Pierce in a situation where he's done some misdoing in the Travis County DA, and hopefully Eric Holder will be investigating, and we should be in vigil so that he can get out of here. In Houston here, we my team here out of Yates High School, we're facing gentrification. They didn't take the field this past weekend, the band, because the uniforms were so tattered and worn that they refused to take to the field.
10: Now, Ridge Center, one more time. Ridge Center, what high school is that?
17: That's Jack Yates High School here in the inner city in Houston, Texas, between Texas Southern University and University of Houston. And they're trying to gentrify them out, and they just won two state titles, and they didn't even have the uniforms, decent uniforms, to take to the halftime participation. They refuse to take to the field. And also, now we got Sheila Jackson, a bunch of our representatives approving money for the Patriot Act, arms appropriations, sending military equipment here, but they are not sending dollars for these type of programs and standing up. And I think Congressional Black Caucus should do a little better. We elected in Chicago, you guys elected a young man who was an activist who went on to be president, who won't even reach back and invite some of the right people to the White House to deal with some of the issues. We need to hold them accountable along with the vote. We need activism along with some of what your previous guests have said to go along with that, because we do the vote, but our people, when we get them in there, they're swayed. You have their Alex and all those other groups influencing lobbyists. They vote against our interests when they're in there, but they'll come back and then have barbecues and play the game, but will not help us when it comes to federal issues.
10: Ridge, I want you to hold on, because I want to make talk about that high school in Houston, the Gates High School, okay, my friend? So yes, hold on. Don't hang up, all right? Yep. Friends, call me at 1-866-594-HOPE, 1-866-594-4673, or online, keepalive.com, or at Rev. J. Jackson Twitter, or follow me, or like me, Reverend Jesse L. Jackson Sr. Be right back in just a moment. Keep on pushing.
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0: Coming up, we'll have closing thoughts from Reverend Jesse Jackson, right here on Keep Hope Alive.
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10: We cannot have low voting, cannot match high stakes with low voting. Dr. Della Garza?
13: Yes, sir. That's absolutely right. If the vote is so essential. Without it, the kind of fight that we're seeing the fast food workers making won't be won. It doesn't matter, because the legislature, the governor, will find ways to undercut those efforts. Local officials, as we've seen, unfortunately, in Missouri, can run amok if the people don't elect who they want. And Congress, my goodness, if the Democrats lose the Senate, however much you wish they would do more, things will be, if they lose the Senate, this country will be back 25 to 50 years.
10: At least 50 years. Thank you, Brother Della Garza. Brother Fancher?
14: Yes, there are several things that every voter must do. 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Second, they must vote. And then they must keep going and sign up and join an organization. Don't just join it, participate in it. Strategize with that organization. Figure out how you can get leverage in order to ensure that your vote means something. Figure out if you don't have power, do it through power through money, do it through organization, international alliances, creative action alert network. Work. So many strategies that are available. Organize, get leverage, make the vote count.
10: You cannot let your spirit be broken by naysayers and cynical thinking. In Chicago, for example, the last election, the mayor won with 300,000 votes. Well, there are 626,000 registered blacks alone can vote. Our numbers will help determine the course of the coalition. The governor won by less than 50,000 votes. There are 900,000 blacks alone in Cook County. Huge numbers just dropping these grapes on the ground in Montgomery, Alabama. 58% of the vote is African American. They have a right-wing leadership in that city. The same is true with happening in Ferguson, Missouri. And so, my friends, do not let them break your spirit. Use that vote. Call me continuously at 1-866-594-HOPE, 1-866-594-4673. 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J. Jackson on Twitter, and like me on Reverend Jesse L. Jackson Sr. on Facebook. My friends, you vote. Don't let them break your spirit. Vote, vote, vote. In the name of Dr. King and Mandela and all this dear vote, keep hope alive.
13: Okay, see you guys.
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0: To speak with Reverend Jackson live, call toll-free 1-866-594-HOPE. That's 1-866-594-4673. And now, the Reverend Jesse Jackson.
2: The stakes are incredibly high. In 2008, and we were inspired with great numbers. We defied odds. We won a huge election. In 2010, our enthusiasm was down. The water left our vows. The air left our balloon. And guess what? We lost and created the Tea Party. In 2012, we revived. We won again. Don't let anything break your spirit. The stakes are incredibly high. What do you see as the stakes? I see them as fighting for Medicaid for the poorest Americans, raising minimum wage to living wage for working people, stop the jail industrial growth process, fight for immigration law, fight for civil rights enforcement. Stakes are high, but the voting cannot be low. My very special guest today will include Danny Schachter, Emmy Award-winning producer, documentarian, and author. Kevin Gray, former president of ACLU South Carolina, and author of Killing Trayvon's. 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Remember, our kids are coming back from Florida today. They sent them to Disney World. They're back in the city today. Now we're going to take them right on from there to the stock exchange that they might become literate on academics and athletics. Be right back, my friends, and just hold on that dial and keep up alive.
0: 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That's 1-866-594-4673.
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0: You're listening to Keep Hope Alive with Reverend Jesse Jackson. Call 1-866-594-HOPE. 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
2: Reverend Jesse L. Jackson, welcome back again today. We're on the first hour talking about the impact of voting, you know, the Labor Day celebration, as it were, is behind us. The summer season out of school is basically behind us. And now it's into the fall season. Both are going to school and going to the polls. My friends, I need you. I need you right now to prepare to register and vote. Our aspirations cannot be high. Stakes high and our voting low. Our voting does matter. I have my special guest, Danny Schechter, the news dissector, Kevin Gray, author, little author from South Carolina, and Eon Millhiser, senior constitutional policy analyst at the Center for American Progress, Action Fund, and the editor of the Thanks to Think Progress. Good morning, Eon. How are you?
15: I'm doing well. Thank you for having me.
2: A little hitch here, Eon.
15: Can you hear me, Reverend?
2: Eon, what do you see as the stakes in this year's election?
15: Well, the stakes in any election are very high. In this election, you know, you already have Minority Leader Mitch McConnell, who says he wants to become Majority Leader Mitch McConnell, threatening another government shutdown if he becomes Majority Leader. You have a question of whether anyone is going to be able to be confirmed in the Senate if control of the Senate flips. And what that means, among other things, is that we aren't going to see any judges confirmed. And if you don't see any judges confirmed, you know, I don't know that I need to tell your listeners how important good judges are to preserving every right, you know, not just voting rights, but the right not to be discriminated against, the right to be paid a fair wage at work, you know, the right to unionize. So many rights depend on us getting good judges confirmed. So it's, you know, as every election is, it's a big deal. You know, it's a question of whether our government's going to function the way it should. It's a question of whether we're going to see some really dastardly tactics that we saw a year ago, like another government shutdown occur.
2: You know, I want to hit this part again, Brother Danny Schechter. The impact of voting is not just voting, but someone said earlier, voter engagement. It'd be hard to imagine for the people in South Africa, blacks, to lose an election because they hung their harps and willows and gave up on voting. Well, that's the same case here in Ferguson, Missouri. The same case in Chicago. The same case in Montgomery, Alabama. We must not.

0: which has been redistricting or gerrymandering, another word for it, eliminating competitive districts, restricting accounts for fewer than half of the 42 districts that fell out of play since 1992. So you have a situation where, let's say in Virginia, 53% of the people voted for Obama, but 36% of the districts were won by Obama. Why? Because the districts had been gerrymandered or reorganized in a way so that a minority could dominate. In Wisconsin, 51% voted for Obama, 38% of the districts was all that he won. So the Republicans have engineered the architecture of the political system to ensure that it's less democratic and less responsive. And I mean, small d democratic. The fact that people can influence it. And that's why we've got to get involved, not just as one day a year or one day every 4 year voters, but as everyday citizens and activists.
1: You can't just show up at the game for the kickoff. There are four quarters beyond the kickoff and many tackled and dropped balls in between. You've got to be persistent in this quest for justice. It's a long struggle. We can win it, but don't surrender. From speaking in Wisconsin, Ernestine from Madison, Wisconsin. Morning, Ernestine.
2: Good morning. Thank you for taking my call.
1: Well, thank you for calling.
2: I really agree with your immediate caller before me, and that is not just in the state and federal election. That's for the school board. That's for the common council. We have to make sure that we are active in all the processes, the political processes, and we have to make sure that our vote is available when it is time to vote. So when we have things to happen like Ferguson, I think it's okay to get mad. I think it's okay to take it to the streets, but peacefully. Nonviolence is what got us to where we are. And in order to have those votes available, we have to make sure that we don't do things that endanger that vote by going to jail and being charged with a felony. Because elections, many of them are won by one vote. And that one vote could be the person.
1: But Ernestine, what we basically found in Ferguson was not so much black looting, but white looting and white rage. I mean, the police behavior was outrageous. It was fierce rage. The bringing of tanks and bringing in of the riot gear with the gas masks and throwing tear gas. This was a riot, a police riot. And those cities that have federal government police departments have federal government subsidy, and then all of them do. Their hiring and decision-making process must reflect federal standards. And that's not happening in Ferguson, but it must happen there and must happen around the country. But thank you for being sensitive and for caring beyond yourself. Ann from Madison. Good morning, Ann.
3: I think that you've got to consider a couple of things here. It's not just people of color, obviously, who are getting the short end of the stick. Single mothers, all kinds of people who are not millionaires are being targeted here. And although I recognize that people of color are the most, and we've got a deadly combination of racism and corporate control of our government. And I had some information about the Benton Harbor, what was going on in Benton Harbor. Reverend Pinckney, I think his name is Pinckney, it might be Pingree, he's a black minister who is an absolutely amazing organizer in Benton Harbor. And he says that Benton Harbor, the reason it's under, you know, so much of Michigan is under city manager control, is that corporations like Whirlpool, which has a center, I think its major center is in Benton Harbor, are basically controlling what goes on in local government there. And Reverend Pinckney organized something called Occupy the PGA, which was scheduled to play. I don't know when it is. I don't really follow it. And he was targeted. He was under house arrest for a while with a $30,000 bail. He gathered all these signatures with the help of other people who were also concerned. And this recent decision just points out how much in control you know, how much money plays
1: what actually happens, you know, in a place in this emergency manager, that emergency manager appointed by the governor can usurp the authority of elected officials. That person then can set the

0: mayor side can set the city councilor side, can sell off city assets unilaterally, can cancel labor contracts. That person becomes a czar. Now, if that were happening across the South, there'd be a different kind of outrage. We have amazingly made adjustments to that behavior in Michigan, and it should not be. Pat, from where you're in Wisconsin, you are watching what's happening in your state because your governor has turned back federal funds for Pass Rail, for example, for Pass Rail.
1: Oh, he's done many things. He didn't take the Medicaid money, all those things that have cost actually dollars to the state. But I have an idea. Maybe it's crazy, maybe it's not, but I work with young people, as you must know because I've called before, and I'm thinking we got to get these young people engaged. So this crazy idea came to me that we use their technology, we use their spark, and the way to do it might be to have a Selfie Tuesday, where on the second or the first Tuesday in November, everybody can take a picture, a selfie with themselves or with their friends if they brought them, while they stand in line to vote, and post it. And I think if we could just get the movement started, people would buy into it because they love selfies. And so they have to have something to prove they're in line to vote. But let's use the technology we have that the young people like.
0: Well, Pat, that's a brilliant idea. You know, all these creative ideas must... I want you to call Will Hall tomorrow at Rainbow Push at 773-FREEDOM, 773-FREEDOM. And because I think we can spread this idea of selfie voting must go viral. Because what we're talking about is student loan debt reduction. We're talking about student loan debt forgiveness. We're talking about, and the, it's so horrible. I think a lawsuit's waiting to be filed by somebody, Danny. Here you pay federal taxes, you serve in the U.S. military, but yet your governor blocks your federal money from coming for your relief. That is taxation without representation, Danny.
2: Well, it is, and I think, you know, legal action is I'm sure they've attempted it in South Carolina and elsewhere, but it's really the marching of feet. It's the protest, you know, that puts these issues on the agenda, puts them into the papers, gets them on the local news, gets people aware of what the problems are. If people just sit down and do nothing, nothing happens. But when they get engaged, when they get involved, stuff begins to happen because they become a political force in the society. You know, voting is a right that people won. You know, this is the 50th anniversary of the Mississippi Freedom Summer. I was there in Mississippi fighting for the right to vote. It wasn't just for Mississippi. It was to change the whole political system in the South. This is what Fannie Lou Hamer spoke out for at the Democratic National Convention. This is part of the history of this country, and it's a challenge. It's not something that happens once. It's something that has to keep happening in order to make change real.
0: Well, the stakes are incredibly high. I want you to keep calling me at 1-866-594-HOPE, 1-866-594-4673. Visit us online and stream us live at keepitaliveradio.com or on Twitter at Rev J Jackson. Follow me at Rev J Jackson. Like me on Reverend Jesse L. Jackson Sr., which is Facebook. But my friends, I want to get to you one more time with this, Kevin, before I go back to the phone here, is I want people listening really church by church and house by house. Vote your interest, not your fears. If you have an interest in Medicaid, then vote about it. Have an interest in more schools and less jails, then vote about it. If you have an interest in student loan debt forgiveness, then let's vote about it. We have that power. If we exercise it, something good, Kevin, will come our way.
3: Absolutely. But as we've talked about this morning, we have to be engaged beyond voting. You mentioned football and four quarters. You've got to prepare for the game, and you've got to prepare after the game. So it's not just a matter of going in and voting, and that's it. You've got to go
0: For the whole game, right?
3: You got to prepare for the whole season.
0: Indeed. Friends, call me at 1-866-594-HOPE, 1-866-594-4673. From North Carolina, Anita. Good morning, Anita.
4: Good morning, Reverend Jackson. How are you?
0: Good to hear your voice.
4: Okay. Always a pleasure to speak with you, too. What I wanted to say was, God has given all of us a fingerprint, and it's different and it's unique for each one of us, which means we all should have a voice in our government. And when we just let them dissolve our rights to vote, then we're not hearing everybody's voice. Even if people don't use it, they should still have that right in place where nothing is preventing them from using their right to vote. But I also feel like this. If we're having a problem with people getting out to vote, maybe somewhere in the high school system of where they're teaching people about the Constitution, our kids are picking it up, and maybe we need better candidates to come out to even start advocating that the children are better educated about voting before they become of age to vote.
0: You know, Nita, part of what's happening is that teachers are on the attack themselves. Many of them are teaching in fear. Many of them overwhelmed, and some of them, I might add, are doing good jobs. I think we take a broad swipe at teachers. It's not fair because many teachers are teaching against grade. They're teaching without materials. A guy called today talking about in Farragut High School here, they only have 25 players out for the football team because they don't have enough equipment, and that they're using the same each other's mouse, each other's face mask, helmets, and using each other's jacket, each other's straps, really. And we got bands, 200 members of a music department here with 40 mouthpieces. I mean, some of the stuff just beneath, you know, the hype is just awful. And yet, somehow, against all those odds, we cannot give up because people who vote can change that. People who do not vote cannot change it. And we must not allow indifference to be the result of our not fighting back. My friends, 1-866-594-HOPE, 1-866-594-4673. Kevin and Neon and Sheck, the reason I want you to do it precisely in 30 seconds, if you were going to a given person this morning and said you should vote in 2014, what would be the priorities, why they ought to vote in 2014, Kevin?
3: Well, I would tell people here in South Carolina, because we mentioned it earlier, Nikki Haley, the Republican governor in this state, won by 56,000 votes, yet over 170 people were shut out of Medicaid funding, shut out of health care, because they didn't vote. And sometimes voting, in this case, is the difference between being able to go see a doctor when you're sick or going to the emergency room because you're so sick and near death that you have no choice.
0: Danny?
2: Well, you know, look, every issue that we read about every day is on the agenda. Will there be more war in the Middle East, for example? Will there be health care for Americans? Will there be decent education? Will there be immigration rights for people in our country? All of these issues are at risk if people don't vote. If you stand back, you're allowing others to vote for you, and that's the key issue that you've been making, Reverend Jackson, that you've got to get involved, or you opt out of the process and let others vote for you who you don't agree with. So yes, we have to take action, and we need to be better organized. We need a network of young voters. There are some. We need more to try to mobilize young people, to get more, you know, popular culture people out there, rappers and the like, promoting people registering to vote.
0: Our ministers who are listening to us right now across the country, ministers on their way to church even now, challenge your members who are registered to vote to stand. And those who don't stand should come down to the altar and get ready to register and vote. But these are the same people who come to you because they need Medicaid, are the same people who work and need a livable wage. They're the same people who cannot get a school that educates their children. Eon Milhazem?
5: Well, I'll just say one thing, and that's that there are four justices on the Supreme Court right now who are in their late 70s or older. And, you know, I hope that Justice Ginsburg lives forever, but when you're 81 years old, sometimes God has other plans for you. If President Obama is able to replace one of the conservatives on the court, everything changes. We potentially have five justices to get rid of partisan gerrymandering. We have five justices to get rid of Citizens United and all of this big money that's flowing into our election. We have five justices to stop the attacks on health care. We have five justices to stop a lot of the attacks on racial justice, a lot of the progress that was made in the 60s and 70s. If President Obama can make those replacements, everything changes. But if he can't, because he has a Senate that isn't willing to work with him, because the government isn't willing to play with him.
0: Yeah, and since you're going down that route, if we were to lose the Senate and the House, what would it mean quickly?
5: Well, I mean, I think the immediate consequence, Minority Leader Mitch McConnell, it's already saying that he wants another government shutdown if he's in the majority, because he wants to pressure Obama. He wants to pressure Obama on immigration. He wants to pressure him on health care. And he thinks the way to break Obama's back on these issues is to force another government shutdown. That's what he's already been saying. Now, that first shutdown we had was painful enough. I don't want to go through another one of them where these guys are emboldened because they just took the majority in the Senate.
0: Well, if you don't vote, you shut yourself down. I mean, no one has earned the right not to fight and expect spoils from victory. No one has earned the right to not fight and expect spoils from victory. You should not ride the backs of the sacrificial few. All of us have that power. Let's use it. Do not celebrate the king's birthday and don't go to work that day and not be registered that day. Pull for Mandela. Mandela's my guy. He spent 27 years in jail just to vote, and he got that power and took over a country. We have so much unused power. You about to say something, Danny?
2: Yeah, Jesse, I just was, Reverend Jackson, do people have to die for people to be concerned? Does a Michael Brown or a Trayvon have to be killed before people get mad and get involved and get in the streets? What does it take for people to realize what's going on? Reverend King had a phrase, a quiet riot, and he said there's a riot going on all the time. And this is why I think it's so essential that people recognize their responsibilities here, not to wait for somebody to die, but to try to ensure that all of us have a better life.
0: Well, I tell you what happens is that people that are said in the Bible are saved by the foolishness of preaching. Continuous and repetitious, inspiring and challenging people does work, because the opposite certainly does not work. I argue in every high school graduation is to come across that stage with a plume in one hand and a voter card in the other hand. It's part of our basic learning education process. And then teach, you live in some council ward, in some legislative senate and house district, in some congress. Teach that as a very basic to survival option. You've got to know who your officials are, who are elected by your vote or by your non-vote. The same is true on the other hand, Kevin, when you have that vote and have that power, you must use it. And when we use it, interesting enough, good things come our way.
3: For those, well, someone once said, Reverend, you can't ride the freedom on Pharaoh's chariot.
0: I heard that one time.
3: I heard that a couple of times. That means you got to participate. You got to make your own chariot. You've got to drive yourself to freedom. And that means participating. But as we keep saying here this morning, it means participating beyond voting. And it means to look at the long game.
0: Kevin, we come and take a hard break on there. The word is engagement. Vote and engage. Vote and engage. Vote and engage. Call me the 1-866-59-4-HOPE, 1-866-59-4-4673, online at thekeeperliveradio.com. Be right back in just a moment. Not to-

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7: 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That's 1-866-594-4673.
8: Hey, everybody. Welcome back to the final 30 minutes of Keep Hope Alive with Reverend Jesse Jackson. Please call us at 1-866-594-HOPE, 1-866-594-4673. Let's talk about the impediments to the vote, but the importance of your vote. We've got record low turnouts, Reverend Jackson, all over the country, but you're saying that we should be Keep Hope Alive? Is that what you say?
9: Indeed, I'm saying, and I'm saying that in the substance of it is how we treat our children. We've had a great run over here in Chicago. You know, Senator Jack Robinson, West's all-black neighborhood team won the national championship in baseball. It's been such a great source of joy. Linking that to, of course, the great Jack Robinson legacy. And among other things, we sent them this week to Disney World. Many of them, they've never been before. Their parents had never flown a plane before, some of them. They're coming back this morning. We're going to greet them again today. But then from athletics to academics, use this as a kind of metaphor for what's possible. We're going to take them to the Chicago Mercantile Stock Exchange and teach them in 6 weeks the stock market game, to teach them how to invest and build, not just how to spend and consume. So that's so much a part of our work. Even as we talk about voting this fall, school began in most places just this past week. Everybody in that school who is 18 or older have the right to vote right now. If you will be 18 by November, you can register and vote. Right. All of you in college who want student loan debt forgiven or removed, you who want to end parent plus loans, you have a reason to vote. Vote for yourself. Don't just vote for the politician. Vote for yourself. You have a right to vote and use that vote. Call me, my friends, at 1-866-594-HOPE, 1-866-594-4673. So adding on to our guest list today, Attorney Janae Nelson. Good morning, Janae.
10: Good morning.
9: Janae is the Associate Director, Counsel of NAA Legal Defense Fund and Education Fund. Janae, we wrestle with two kind of basic questions. Day one, what are the stakes in 2014, and what are the schemes to undermine our ability to get access?
10: Oh, there are so many on both fronts. In terms of the stakes in this coming election, they are quite high. We have so much on the line in terms of the issues that confront us with the economic crisis not fully behind us for the African American community, or for the nation for that matter, and also a number of challenges to our exercise of political participation. The voting barriers that we're confronting are manifold. Right now, LDF has attorneys in Texas litigating a case that confronts the barriers with voter identification requirements. And there are so many of those that have proliferated throughout the country, and we are monitoring them and trying to encourage turnout nonetheless. Despite the barriers that we confront, it's so important that we have a message of encouragement, as you're doing today, to tell people to turn out nonetheless, but continue to fight these barriers. The only ways in which these particular barriers to the right to vote were in fact passed were because of state legislatures. And if we don't begin to control these legislatures, if we don't begin to have political interests on the state and local levels, they will continue to proliferate and eat away at our power.
9: Janae, aren't you also saying that when we vote that we also empower our allies on the inside to fight for us?
10: Absolutely. This this election, although it is not a presidential election, it's a midterm election, is equally important. In fact, so much of what we do and our lives is impacted by our state legislatures as much as it is by federal legislation and by our federal elected officials. And so it's important that we turn out for our congresspersons to elect in the Senate and the House, to also turn out for any local elections. There are a number of mayoral elections and gubernatorial elections that are occurring this year as well. And we have to make sure that we show that we have power and presence.
9: You know, one of the things that's happening to us, Eon, in this whole voting process is that tomorrow we'll be going to Pittsburgh, Pennsylvania. The mayor of Pittsburgh and the council have agreed to pass a resolution on the constitutional right to vote. We think, many, that we have the constitutional right, but we really have the state's right to vote. There are 50 states, separate and unequal elections, and if that is evidence of discrimination, the federal government can intervene to protect your right to vote, but it's not explicit. Therefore, it's a state's right. And now they've removed Section 4 from the deal. You really have a case now where it becomes increasingly difficult to vote because the states are cracking down again, Eon.
11: Yeah, I mean, it's shocking the creativity that people who don't want people to vote can show. And I guess I shouldn't be surprised by it, because we saw the same creativity in Jim Crow. You know, they give you a voting test. If that didn't work, they move to registration site. If that didn't work, they say you couldn't vote in the primary. You know, what we're seeing now is we're seeing this proliferation of these voter ID laws, which they say are supposed to protect us from voter fraud. There's no voter fraud going on at the polls, and there's countless studies showing that. You're seeing early voting restrictions, and the reason why states want to prevent people from voting early, a lot of it has to do with the fact that on Sundays, African-American churches like to do Souls to the Polls drives, and if you cut early voting on those Sundays, you prevent those drives. You are seeing attacks on students who want to vote. You're seeing time after time these methods, and they target three groups. They target minorities, they target students or other younger voters, and they target low-income voters. And the reason why is because we know those three groups tend to vote to the left of everyone else in the country, or at least of the median voter in the country, and the people who are passing these laws don't want liberal voters to turn out.
9: Then let me make this point to you, Dan. You know, when President Barack Obama won, they said it was post-racial. It really was post-Selma. In 65, blacks could not vote, white women could not serve on juries in much of the South, 18-year-olds could not vote, those serving in Vietnam. You couldn't vote bilingually. You could not vote on college campuses. You could not get to vote in proportionally. It really was a coalition emerged. We were not granted the victory since 60. We won them by voting. When we vote, we win. We don't vote, we lose. Danny?
12: Yeah, I just wanted to ask a question because, you know, the folks from the Center for American Progress are based in Washington. Why isn't the Democratic Party, why isn't the White House, why aren't the Senate leaders speaking about this more openly in a more organized way about threats to voting? It seems as if this issue has been moved down the agenda. Am I wrong about that? I just don't sense a great deal of alarm.
9: Well, I went to a DNC meeting.
10: We have to, as voters, mobilize and ensure that there is some attention being paid to these issues. As voters, this is not only a partisan issue. This is an issue of democracy, and anyone who is concerned about the expression of democracy and the sanctity of our democracy needs to respond to these attacks.
9: What strikes me is, and it's painful, and Kevin keeps bringing it up as well, now when I'm going to the phone in a moment, but the idea that the governor would have the temerity to send back federal money for Medicaid for the poor, and on their way to church this morning, in as much as you've done it to the least of these, you've done it unto me. And the mandate is, I was hungry and you fed me. I was naked and you clothed me. I was in prison and you visited me. I was sick and you visited me, or you did not. There's nothing more basic and more moral. How we treat the poor It's a measure of our national character. And that is not the sense of outrage that must be. And so at least we can vote about it. Be raged enough to vote those people who are against the poor or against our interests. And guess what? When you receive the $11 billion in South Carolina, or the $10 billion in Alabama, the $100 billion as it were in Texas, it means that you strengthen your hospital system. You strengthen rural hospital system, and invariably more white people, numerically than blacks benefit. This is truly, Janae, a coalition issue.
10: Oh, it absolutely is a coalition issue, and as I said, it is something that it really goes beyond partisan lines. It goes beyond any divisions. It's something that everyone has a stake in, and that is making sure that all is.
9: Janae, can I ask you a kind of legal question? If a state, say most of those Confederate states receive 40+% of their state budget is federal, and Mississippi is like 51% of their state budget is federal, they could not make a payroll without the federal government. They take federal government funds for highways and roads and bridges and the like, and for military bases, and people pay federal taxes, and people join the military, which is federal armed forces. Does the state really have the right to deny those persons access to federal benefits such as Medicaid? Janae? Eon?
11: Sure. I mean, I can talk a little bit of what's happened with Medicaid. You know, here again is, you know, a soapbox that I've kept beating. It's the Supreme Court's fault with Medicaid. The Affordable Care Act was designed so that every state, you know, would face very serious consequences they were unlikely to be willing to accept if they didn't provide these Medicaid funds to everyone in their state. And it was the Supreme Court that swooped in. And I will note, with two of the liberals crossing over, although we don't know what kind of horse trading they did to get to this point, it was the Supreme Court who swooped in and essentially rewrote the law to say that red states, if they want to, can decide not to give Medicaid to or the Medicaid expansion to their citizens. So the way things were supposed to be, it was supposed to be the case in all 50 states this Medicaid expansion would exist. And it's really the Supreme Court's fault that, you know, these governors even have the option
9: I'm aware that Janae is back. Now, Janae, the question I was really raising was, you live in X state, South Carolina, and you pay federal taxes, and you serve in the military, you serve the national interest. And 40+% of the state budget is federal money. That state then should not be able to use its power to cut off your federal right to medical care.
10: Well, there's so many issues bundled in that one. And I think what this, you know, what you're doing here is pointing out the power of the vote to help change those issues. Whether the state has the ability to do it or not, certainly many states are engaged in that process and are denying health care to many of its citizens despite the mandate. And the only way in which to push back is to show the local legislature that there is, in fact, support for those measures, and to fight through the ballot for that, to say that you will not be elected if you support any restriction on what is a federal mandate to provide health care to citizens of the state.
9: But, you know, the reason I kind of come back to that, Kevin, we didn't have the power to, we got the right to vote without the right to vote, because we went to the streets and took it to another level. It was a kind of creative tension, because we did not get the right of public accommodation because we had the most votes. But we had the most will to fight back. I guess I continue to challenge people to the message, and as a man or woman thinketh in their heart, so are they. We're not thinking emancipation. We're not thinking equity. We're thinking survival rather than thinking progress. And we must change our thinking, and that we must, the culture of voting must change dramatically, Kevin, in the next election.
13: Well, you know, I think the selfie thing might work.
9: Good idea.
13: As he said, well, it's a good idea. But I also, as I was listening, thinking, well, you can't just tweet your way to freedom. You've got to actively participate in government. You've got to confront the reality of America. You mentioned post-racialism, and a lot of what's happening at the national level, at the state level, with this rejection of Medicaid funding, with this attack on immigration, it's just racism. And we've got to be able to call that out, too. I mean, it's a lot of people are rejecting Medicaid because they don't want those black folk to get something from government. They think they're getting something from for nothing, but they'll still apply for the bays to be dredged or for military bases to come to their state. You know, they want money for what they want money for, but they don't want money for the poor people, for the dark people, and we've got to challenge them on
9: that. But you know, but invariably it is more white than black, but whether you're right, white, black, or brown, hunger hurts. I was out in Oklahoma not so long ago, and fighting to get storm shelter. Seven children, white children, were killed in the last big hurricane out that way, a tornado shelters. And some woman, she said to me, she said, Reverend, I thank you so much for helping us, but I really want to say to you, I as a Republican, and I'm a conservative, and I really do not want you to be misled. I said, I'll still help you. She said, I'm so glad that you'll help us. I don't want to be honest. I said, ma'am, I said, you support Medicare. She said, I couldn't do without it. You support Social Security. She said, I couldn't do without it. I said, you support public education. She said, yeah, I really need it. I said, ma'am, you is a Democrat. You is not a Republican.
13: Right, and you had a lot of these Tea Partiers going to town hall meetings who were probably on Medicaid, arguing against it, arguing against their interests because the Koch brothers or Alec organized them to go to these meetings and be against their interests. And we've got to take that on head on. But the organizing can't be just about mobilizing people to vote. It's got to be mobilizing people to go to those congressmen and senators' offices when an election is not at stake.
9: Verna from Chicago. Verna, good morning.
14: Morning. Yes, I'm calling. I'm trying to tell everybody all over the United States of America to get to the polling place in November. That election is very, very important. And I'm urging everybody, when they go to the polls, vote Democratic. Do not vote Republican. Everybody see how Republicans are doing the president, holding his bills up, got a lawsuit filed against him, paying a lawyer $500 an hour. We have to vote Democratic. We got to get the Republicans out, McConnell and Ted Cruz and all that crowd. We have to keep the Senate. We must keep the Senate. That's all I say. Everybody vote, vote, vote.
13: Well, like a Democrat.
9: Well, she is clear. She's clear. Mark, good morning, Mark.
15: Hey, respect. Thanks for taking my call. Y'all having a good topic, a conversation. The thing that I want to add is since mid-80s, my generation, the whole constituent of us, been on the police, economy, centralizing our spending, and a way of marketing. And so I'm not saying but to the older taxes. I see you guys as more like the Jewish Defense League and foundations and trusts to be able to form think tanks and be philanthropists toward us. And so all I'm saying is that what's the greater two evils? All what they're doing to suppress the poor, suppress the vote, that's what they're supposed to do if they're capitalists. But it's our response that's not being laser-like, and also in the preventative maintenance, because we got so much history to weed them out. And so, with having said that, that cop in Texas that said, if you get in front of me, that's all you got to do.
9: You know what, Mark, is that we've never won a victory by default. We always won because we defied the odds and we beat the odds. You don't win just because you're right. You win because you fight. And no one has earned the right to wear a crown that don't fight for the crown. You win not just because you're right, but because you fight. But fighting for what? Fighting for Medicaid is a battle we can win. Fighting to raise minimum wage is a battle we can win. To livable wage. Fighting for equal high quality public education, we can win that battle. Fighting to have the power to appoint Supreme Court justices that are supreme and not, in fact, scheming against our interests from that bench. We have these powers. My friends, stay on the phone and keep calling me 1-866-594-4673. And stay in touch with me this week on Twitter, at Rev J. Jackson. Like me on Facebook, Reverend Jesse L. Jackson Sr. I'm going to be leaving Charlotte to go to pick up our youth coming in from coming in from Disney World. We sent them there as a way of saying thank you for their giving us so much joy winning the Jack Robinson Championship, for showing such sterling character on the field and off the field and with their parents. What an example they've shown, a metaphor for what we can be and what we really are at our best. My friends, don't let anything break your spirit. Keep voting. Keep them alive. Be right back in just a moment.
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8: Hey, everybody. Welcome back to the final seconds of Keep Hope Alive with Reverend Jesse Jackson. I'm Santita Jackson. Tweet Reverend throughout the week at Rev J Jackson. Tweet me at Santita J on Twitter. And like Reverend Jackson's official page, Reverend Jesse L. Jackson Sr., reach him throughout the week at 773-FREEDOM. Attorney Janae Wilson, Nelson, goodness gracious, I'm about to make you a supreme. Wow. Where do we go? Well, you are supreme in our book. Where do we go from here? The voting, is it important or are the impediments more important?
10: Well, the vote is absolutely essential to any forward movement in this country on behalf of African Americans. The impediments are important, but they can be overcome. We have to challenge them in the courts, in the ballot booths, in the legislative offices, everywhere possible. And the only way we can have the leverage to do that is to show that there is political power behind us through the ballot. We have so many challenges facing us, but there are a number of reasons to be hopeful. There are young folks who are getting on the ballot as candidates. There are wonderful movements on social media, and we need to translate that into actual action at the ballot that makes for real and tangible change.
8: Attorney Ian Millhiser, where do we go from here?
0: You know, I just think back to when I was younger. Whenever someone tried to tell me I couldn't do something, it just made me angry and I wanted to do it more. And you got a whole lot of lawmakers out there telling people that they shouldn't vote, and they're trying to make it harder to vote. And I would advise people to just be ornery. If someone's trying to tell you shouldn't do something, and it's something like important, like exercise your right to vote, you should be really angry. And you should, if that means you got to go out and get an ID, you should go out and get an ID. If that means that they're taking away the day when you'd only like to vote, find another day to vote. We should all be ornery. We should be angry about what's going on, and I think that anger should drive us to the polls.
8: All right. Danny Schechter, 15 seconds.
1: Well, may it please the court and everyone else. Hey, listen, this is our time. If we just sit back and let these people roll over us, we're going to be very sorry indeed. There's a primary coming down in New York this week, and there's actually some Democrats challenging Andy Cuomo, the governor of that looked very interesting in terms of offering some real substantive political suggestions. So we can participate in the political system, not just in November, but this week in New York,
8: okay,
1: to have a say.
8: Kevin, 10 seconds. Well, actually, five. Well, Kevin, that's it. You got left out today. But that's all right. Everybody can check him out on Facebook. In the meantime,
1: read Kevin's book.
8: Keep hope alive. God bless you, everybody. See you next week.
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29: Ow! Keeping it real.
30: Morning, Joe. How you doing?
31: Well, man, I'm doing great.
29: He's America's civil rights leader.
31: The New York Times says he's not only the most important person right now in the civil rights movement, but the New York Times says you're the most important person in the Democratic Party.
29: Sharpton,
31: I am here, Reverend Al, with Dr. Glenda Glover at Tennessee State University, and I have the Tennessee State University leaders who all want to thank you for being our civil rights leader.
30: The Attorney General of Black America, Ben Crump.
29: Commitment to justice.
31: And I'm probably going to need your help on this legal fight. You know, they shorted the historically black colleges and universities to the tune of about $13 billion. And Tennessee State was the one they shorted the most.
30: Absolutely. Well, let me know. I'm on the next plane as soon as you holler. You know, when Ben Crump called, I don't even question it. I just head to the airport and get the details on the way.
29: Live from the National Action Network corporate headquarters in New York. Keeping it real. And now, America's number one civil rights leader, the Reverend Al Sharpton.
30: Still keeping it real. I am your host, Reverend Al Sharpton, and we're back. 1-877-532-5797. 1-877-532-5797. And I see happy to be single. That's a tag name there. Happy to be single. All right. Said, hi, Reverend. I got off Instagram and really miss your pre-post workout messages. Do you post them on YouTube? I know we do. I do them on Instagram. I don't know if the media team copies them later on YouTube. I'll find out. But I do it in the morning before dawn, before I go to work out, and while I'm working out myself on Instagram. I don't know if they take it over Instagram later and put it on YouTube. Good question, though. Let me go to the phones. It is Warrior Witness Wednesday. And I need to hear from some warriors out there. People out there that are in the trenches doing the work, I need to hear about that. Have somebody tell me what you're doing or what you think should be done. Don't leave all of the onus on others and not deal with what needs to be done that you could do. Let's go to Patricia in Atlanta, Georgia. W-A-O-K, Patricia. It's Patricia there. I don't hear him.
2: Can you hear me?
30: Yeah, I hear you now. Yes.
2: Hello, Reverend Al. Thank you for taking my call, sir, and thank you for all that you do.
30: Thank you.
2: I was just thinking about, it just came up in the news the other day, how he's still trying to get the hush money case dissolved. Are you familiar with that, Reverend Al?
30: Yeah, I've been watching it, that he's trying to get them to throw it out. And
2: yes, sir. It
30: is crazy.
2: It is beyond crazy because we thought it was over, but he's trying to get technicalities to get this case thrown out. And I don't hear too many people speaking about it. I remember the gentleman before said a lot of news we're not hearing anymore because he has it the way, you know, going the way he wants, so we only hear what he wants us to hear. But these things need to be heard, especially coming up for this election, where we need to know that he wants to throw out this hush money case.
30: Yeah, he does. He does want to know. And I think you're right. With all of the money that they're spending on ads and political commercials, they ought to be highlighting that. I think that
2: yes,
30: it
2: sir.
30: Is absolutely correct, no question.
2: And how do you like about Tiger Woods losing his license now for over 5 years because he was not willing to get the drug test? I mean, Tiger Woods thought he was just going to follow these Trump people and just mess up his whole career. It is so disgusting, Reverend Al. I mean, come on.
30: Yeah,
2: it doesn't even make any sense.
30: That show you the reward he got, 5 years, no license.
2: Yes, sir. You have a great day, and thank you. Bye-bye.
30: You do as well. I think that it is absolutely crazy. I mean, I can't say it no other way. Crazy. And I think that Pamela Edgar says, yes, all of your commercials play on YouTube during the commercial breaks, including the ones from NAMM's National Convention 2025. When will you start registration for 2026? Probably in October. We are getting ready for the Triumph Awards, and after the Triumph Awards, we really focus on the 26th, which will now be the 27th, 2027. Let's go to Disco Brian in Philadelphia, Pennsylvania. Disco Brian.
3: Hey, Rev. Thank you for taking my call. I've been applying for college courses to start here in my transition to becoming a nurse soon, but I finally got to tune in, and I just wanted to mention how just life-affirming that march was, Rev. You know, I used to go to raves, and I was a party man back before COVID, way too late in life, but I lived in Brooklyn, and I would come away from those raves with this sense of the possibility, right? The possibility that people could come together for something meaningful. But there was always this emptiness that I would leave, you know, the raves with. And, you know, Rev, I've told you I'm a failed sinner, so it's not like I was always entirely sober at those raves. But I would come away and think, wow, you know, there could be such something transformative here if there was some way to put this together in, you know, in a purposeful way for righteousness, for civil rights or something. And I just want to say, Rev, you know, I would leave raves and music festivals depressed that they wouldn't keep going so that we could build something beautiful. And I came away from the March on Washington, you know, getting out from behind my computer screen where I do a lot of the keyboard warrior stuff, trying to fight Russian trolls and, you know, the DSA types and whatnot. And Rev, I left with the weirdest thing, the weirdest sense of something where I just had this enormous real hope that I had always been looking for in my rave days. And I can't thank you enough for bringing together those angelic forces that came together. You know, I had two signs on my side. I had Whitney and Dolly on one side, and it said "Spread Love." And then on the other side, I had Sly Stone, and he was always wearing a Star of David, which was given to him by his old manager. And even after they had a falling out, he continued to wear it. And on that side, it said the Black Jewish Alliance equals voting rights. And I got to tell you, Rev, every single person that saw both sides of my sign, you know, took pictures of them and you know, kind of just expressed a sigh of awe and appreciation. And I can't thank you enough for putting that together. And I can't wait to come to every single one that you and your daughter and your community put on until the end of my life. So that's all my messages for today of nothing but positivity and love for National Action Network, the King Center, and everything you glorious heavenly people do for this country to make it a more perfect union, as well as your friends. Many of those rabbis who spoke roused the crowd in a glorious way, and it's just so reassuring being there compared to, you know, just existing online, which is so deadening and heartbreaking. Bless you, Rev. Thank you so much.
30: Well, bless you, and thank you for your call. And I agree with you. There was something spiritual about the atmosphere at Friday's rally and march. I think not one incident. You're dealing with tens of thousands of people. Not one incident. I think that we were blessed with that and challenged to do the work. It's not enough

0: a lot of us, what James Brown used to sing, talking loud, saying nothing. If you're not backing up your words with something, then that's all you're doing is talking loud and saying nothing. And I think that, and playing into Donald Trump's distractions, like he going to change the name of Lake Ontario to Lake America. And I see Sun Cam's on saying that MapQuest has refused to rename Lake Ontario as Lake America, unlike Google and Apple. Now MapQuest has surged to be the number one downloaded free app in the United States and Canada. They also kept Gulf of Mexico. Interesting. That, yeah, MapQuest refused to do what the others caved in. Trump just going to name a whole body of water something because he's having a hissy fit with the Prime Minister of Canada and hit him with some tariffs that's going to kick back on us. Let's take a break. I'm coming right back on the phones. 1-877-532-5797 Shopton. Keeping it real. Be right back.
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2: It's Sybil Wilkes with what we need to know. The Massachusetts primary election was held Tuesday, and 80-year-old incumbent Senator Ed Markey successfully defended his seat against the competitive primary challenge from 47-year-old Congressman Seth Moulton. Following the primary victory Tuesday night, Markey secured the Democratic nomination and now advances to the November general election against Republican nominee John Deaton, with Moulton publicly pledging his full endorsement to keep the Senate seat in Democratic hands. In Washington State, Seattle Public Schools will officially open on schedule after the school district and the Seattle Education Association finalized a last-minute labor contract agreement, reaching a tentative deal just 1 hour before a midnight deadline so that school could open today. District administration and union leadership issued a joint announcement confirming that classrooms are completely prepared to welcome students, families, and instructional staff back for the new academic year. New York City school officials are implementing sweeping new restrictions on artificial intelligence and screen time for elementary students. The citywide mandate imposes a full one-year ban on AI tools for students from preschool through second grade, while establishing strict daily laptop screen limits for students in third through eighth grades. While classroom teachers may utilize AI for lesson planning, the policy strictly prohibits automated grading. A federal judge in Los Angeles officially dismissed a high-profile civil lawsuit against the singer-musician Lizzo. The legal action filed nearly 3 years ago by a former touring wardrobe stylist alleging sexual harassment and a hostile work environment was thrown out after the singer denied all claims. Lizzo expressed deep relief on social media following the court's final ruling. To subscribe to my free daily newsletter, please visit SybilWilkes.com. For all the news 24/7, go to News1.com. I'm Sybil Wilkes. 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
7: What's one of your favorite memories?
8: 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And I can remember one night we were laying out in our hammocks and we were just, you know, watching the trees rustling in the wind above us, and we could hear the sounds of the forest all around us. 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
9: 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In 1981, the first case of AIDS was diagnosed in the United States. 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
7: What's one of your favorite memories?
8: Let's see. 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

0: back, 1-877-753-2-5797. It is Warrior Wednesday, Warrior Wednesday, Warrior Wednesday. And I see Bio Review saying congrats for being MS now. Thank you for your congrats. And I think it is important. And let's go to the phones. I see Ray from Cincinnati, Ohio, the buzz. Ray, you keeping it real with Al Sharpton.
1: Thanks for taking my call, Rev. A couple of things. You had a call a while back ago, called about Tiger Woods losing his license. This is the second time. Now, I like Tiger. I love his competitiveness, you know, and his golf and his golfing. But this is the second time he had a rollover. You know, maybe he don't need to drive. You know, when you're young and you get in trouble, you know, you call your parents. Or, you know, when you get arrested, you know, you get one phone call. He calls Donald Trump. So he made it a point of referencing, hey, you know, I want to call Donald Trump. So don't feel to that lady. Don't feel sorry for Tiger Woods. You know, he's a billionaire. He'll get out of it. He may even get pardoned by Donald Trump, and all his charges will go away. But, Rev, about 15, 20 years ago here in Cincinnati, there was a guy named Lorenzo Collins. Now, he had a brick in his hand. I don't know if you remember. He was surrounded by 12 or 13 cops, and they surrounded him. He had a brick in his hand, and they ended up shooting him dead. They didn't wait him out. They ended up shooting him dead. It kind of reminds me of what happened in New York the other day. Where this lady, I think she was like 5 feet three or four, and these cops surrounded her because she had a knife in her hand. And instead of waiting it out, one cop shot her. So it's almost like that's the only cop that feared for his life, and the other 12 or 13 didn't. Now, I may take heat for this, for thinking this way, but I'm thinking, well, you can't wait her out or bum rush her. I know she had killed somebody, but I don't know if they knew that she was dead at the time. So, you know, I'm just, you know, that's just my opinion on that. You know, you can't wait somebody out, and, you know, you will wait out a serial killer. You will wait out a murderer, but a 5'2" woman, you can't just wait her out and take her alive surrounded by 13 or 14 cops. That does sit well with me. You know, like I said, I know she killed somebody. Now, when it comes to the elections, folks need to vote. You know, it's almost like...
0: And vote with a passion. They need to vote with a passion. You're right.
1: Yeah, yeah, and vote with a passion. It's almost like, you know, if you're not happy with the ones that cries the loudest here in Cincinnati on our radio show, the one that cries the loudest, either don't vote or vote a Republican. You know, and I'll come back on them. I'll say, well, if you don't like the way your life is going, if you don't like high gas prices, if you don't like, you know, high black unemployment, why would you vote for the same people that's got us in this situation? And they do not have an answer. Yeah, one guy said, well, look at the stock market. But everybody's not invested in the stock market. You know, so it's like folks are just dumbfounded as to the reason why they shouldn't vote. You know, so... And I don't know if you heard that in some city they're trying to close a lot of voting booths, a lot of voting places. I heard that last night. You know, so I'm sure you'll be on it this weekend. I'm sure they'll talk about it the rest of the week. But folks better vote with a passion. If you're not, you'll be in the same shape you're in now, and you have nobody else to blame but yourself. All right, Rev.
0: I think that the last sentence you said ought to permeate with everybody, and that is, you'll have nobody to blame but yourself. That's one of the reasons why I wanted to start the Warrior Wednesday, because a lot of people are good commentators, but not good soldiers. They're not out in the field doing the work, and they are, you know, giving great analysis. there's a difference between a sportscaster and a champion. And some people are just sportscasters. Well, this happened, then that happened. But what are we doing about it? And what are you doing about it? Let's go to Charles in Washington, D.C. Charles.
2: Yes. Yes, sir. Reverend Al.
0: Yes, sir.
2: My brother, always bringing you love, respect, and strength from Union Temple Baptist Church.
0: Yes, sir.
2: Last night we had a powerful meeting with the new elect mayor, and she came in to listen to the people. Very important, Brother Al. Now, look, now let me get to this. In the scriptures of Proverbs, it says, old men for counsel, young men for war. And that means the older people are to provide the wisdom and the strategic advice. And the young people are to supply the physical energy and action. What did Bernie Sanders use to ignite the young people like Mega Evers did with the young college students with the struggle of the civil rights movement? Bernie struck into what is troubling them the most, free college. We have a 1.863 trillion dollars in student loan debt.
0: Right.
2: Out of that, the federal, the feds hold 1.724%. I mean, 1.724% trillion of that. 91% of that debt is held by the students. There, do you get what I'm saying? 91% of our young people hold 1.724 of that debt, of the 1.863. And 60% hold of women hold that debt. So I hear a lot of talk. I could give a cahoots about Tiger Woods right now. We need a message about the midterms. How are we going to ignite the midterms? We need to talk to the white women who said they voted for their pocketbook. And I would say, how's your pocketbook now?
0: Right.
2: We need a targeted message to the white women, the Latino men, that the ones that's left, that's not running for their lives, and the Latino women to interrupt this midterm election. Trump put in 48 interference with this upcoming election. 48 interferences. And he just won with the mail-in voting. We don't have time for the rhetoric. We don't have time to focus on Tiger Woods. These things are relevant to some, and I understand that. Like the brother was just talking about, the brother was killed with the brick in his hand. These things have relevance. We understand that. But right now, we got to have a clear message to the youth, white women, and everybody. We got to win these midterm elections. And Al, if we don't, it's over. It's over.
0: I think, Rick, let me take a break. I'll answer it on the other side. Keeping it real. Shopton. Warrior wins. 1-877-532-5797. 1-877-532-5797.

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0: host, Reverend Al Sharpton. I'm on the phones already working on Politics Nation for this weekend, Labor Day weekend. Because right after Labor Day, we kick right into the countdown to the midterms. And it can determine the fate of democracy here. And I don't think I'm embellishing that statement. And that's why we're going to be all over the country in late September, October, all the way into November, trying to deal with these issues. Watch Politics Nation with Al Sharpton live at 5 p.m. Eastern Time on MS Now. And I want to thank all of you that wished us a happy 15th year anniversary over the weekend, and some that have sent in text messages. It means a lot. To hold down a network show 15 years is unprecedented. Very few have done it of any race. But we did it, and we continue to do it because you support it. They go by ratings. I don't care how right you are, wrong you are. They go by ratings, and you've delivered them for us. We also will be at the House of Justice. I'll be there this Saturday, Labor Day Saturday. If you're visiting, coming in from other places, meet me or beat me to the Saturday Action Rally House of Justice at 6 Hancock Place. It's really 124th Street and Lenox Avenue in the Village of Harlem. And any information you need, just call the toll-free number, 1-877-626-4651. Let's go back to the phone. Let me go to Washington, D.C., to Terry. Terry, you're keeping it real with Al Sharpton.
1: Good afternoon, Reverend, and happy 15th anniversary and many more to come.
0: Thank you.
1: You know, one thing that I always take and kind of stretch it out further is that term people say, trust but verify. Mm-hmm. And I always add to that, make sure they're not telling you a lie. And that principle today in my warrior, you know, mode applies to the DHS and other agencies, the military, saying, oh, we don't intend to go near the polls. Well, from the actions that I see, and I'm hoping you've seen too, probably, they are taking measures so they can get to the polls. You know, you're playing with the postal stuff, which, thanks to a government whistleblower, have, you know, uncovered what they're planning to do with a tool that hasn't even been, I guess you would say, tested out yet, so they can put it into play during the primary elections and make sure it works during the next version of the elections. And under that, they're lying right there through their teeth. You're going to see those troops at the polls that they want to stop people from voting at. When I was little, my grandfather always used to go out during elections and take his big Chrysler and said, oh, he had to go and run his service to get people to the polls. And I was like, what is he doing? You know, as I got older, I understood, you know, there were a lot of elderly and there were a lot of people who didn't have cars in the black right. community in my neighborhood here. And he would go and pick them up. Him and his brother would use their car and several others and made sure they got to the polls. You know, and I think that is something
0: and see,
1: that
0: the example you give, is that's kinds of things that we're going to teach on the road the next 30 days, get people ready for the midterms, that you don't have to be at the front of a big march or an orator or scene. You can do little things like that that will add significantly to the outcome of these elections. The other thing I think you said is absolutely right about they're saying that they are not going to have ICE agents at the polls, only where there is reports. First of all, I don't trust that when they said they were not going to have our ICE agents do things in the streets of Minneapolis. And they killed Renee Good. They killed Alex Pretty. I mean, we have got to be prepared for the worst and accept the best. Don't be prepared for the best and the worst catch you.
1: Yeah. I mean, you can just see all the things that they're doing in this administration now in lying to the judges, you know, well, we didn't say it that way, and this is how we interpreted with all of these Project 2025 background coordinators that are the legal mouthpieces for him, because he's not educated enough to carry out everything that he's doing. He's got puppets that are control or marionettes controlling his strings, and he's just the mouthpiece. You know, it's a circus of clowns that keep carrying on these ridiculous high wire acts every day of the week. Today they just released a gold $1 coin commemorating him for this sesquicentennial that's breaking all the laws, you know. And if I ever get one of those as change in a store, I'm going to hand it right back and say, give me a dollar bill. I don't want that. You know, and those are my warrior complaints for you for the day. So have a good day.
0: I think they were worthy complaints. Thank you. And you have a good weekend. If I don't talk to you again, Terry, before Friday, but I think you made some very, very good points. Let me go to Atlanta, Georgia, to Ruth. Ruth, you're keeping it real with Al Sharpton. I do not hear Ruth. Okay, there you go.
2: Can you hear me?
0: I hear you now. Yes, ma'am.
2: Okay. Congratulations on your 15 years.
0: Thank you.
2: And I will congratulate you on 15 more.
0: All right. Thank you. I appreciate it.
2: Okay, because Reverend Sharpton, we really, reason why things is not going the way we should, way it should go, is because of all the ones that's with that negative thought. Negative will bring negative. Positive will bring positive. That's what I have always taught the kids that I kept in my home for 15 years.
0: Mm.
2: Positive thinking will carry you. God said he would do, and he would take care of us. But we first got to let him be before us. We got to say, God, you take control. You be in the front, and we'll be behind. And that's what we got to do now, Rev. We can't sit up here and put negative thoughts out in the universe, because it comes back to you that way. See, if I'd have done that, Rev, years ago, when God showed me how to crochet, I didn't know that. I didn't go to school for that. God showed that to me. And he told me, keep it in your mind. When I said, Lord, well, how am I going to do this? How am I going to make the sleeve? He said, close your eyes and visualize it in your mind and go from there. That's what I did, Rev. And you see, when I sent that rope to you, God gave that to me.
0: Yeah,
2: didn't have no instructions.
0: I relate to those kinds of spiritual assignments, and I think even people that don't understand it, you've got to listen and understand that people being guided in a certain way, hear them out.
2: Right. But see, I listen to, you know, I've been listening to you for a long time, my husband and I both. And, you know, people be calling you in and say, well, Rev, we want you to do this, and Rev, we want you. Well, have you consulted God first?
0: Mm-hmm.
2: That's what we need to do, Rev. You are God's child. You are God's leader. And we are to follow the leader, but we also got to have God in us. We got to believe what the Lord said that he would do and that he will fight our battle. We don't need to be fighting each other. We need to be carrying it to God and say, Lord, you take care of this. We know you can do it. Because you got the strength, you got the power over everything.
0: All right. Thank you for your call. I got to keep going, but thank you for your call. Well, one of the things I would say, Ruth, is that when we say take it to God, that does not mean we are no longer required to do anything. We should take it to God and let God use us to be the vessel for what he wants done. But too many of us act like God is just our butler. That we say, bring me some of this, bring me some of that, and he just deliver while you sitting in a high, easy chair asking God for things that you want and not doing any work, any effort, any self-examinations. I think that it is crazy for us to expect that. Tanya Stovall is on our message board saying, great reminder, Stephanie, about post office stamp for mail-in ballots. Yeah, we really, as we deal with this whole stuff, that's why I want to do this tour with some voter education, because people need to understand they may be expecting a voting ballot and not get it. How do they know when they should have expected it and then look suspicious? All of these things are going to determine how the elections turn out, and the elections going to decide the future of this country. Because you're right back to those that are thinking one way as opposed to those that are thinking another. An inclusive, fair society, which never was but was the goal, or those that are saying, no, this is not diverse, not about all that. Just we taking care of our business. It's where we are, brothers and sisters. Let's take a break. I need to hear from some Warriors. Warrior Wednesday, Warrior Wednesday, Warrior Wednesday. 1-877-532.

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1: It's Sybil Wilkes with what we need to know. Tensions are escalating in the Middle East as Iran launches a wave of retaliatory missile and drone strikes against U.S. military positions across the region. The overnight attacks followed an expansion of U.S. airstrikes inside Iranian territory aimed at military targets after a fragile ceasefire collapsed. The president issued a stern warning to Tehran, cautioning that further aggressive retaliation will result in Iran getting hit at an exponentially higher and harder level. Democratic Representative Jasmine Crockett is publicly distancing herself from the candidate James Tallarico's U.S. Senate campaign. The second-term congresswoman who lost the Democratic primary to Tallarico in the spring confirmed she is refusing to campaign alongside him and focusing instead on critical down-ballot races. Crockett noted a lack of enthusiasm among black voters for Tallarico, announcing she will soon release endorsements for state house candidates and county judges. A Utah state judge ruled that the suspect Tyler Robinson will face capital murder charges in the fatal shooting of conservative activist Charlie Kirk. Following a preliminary hearing where prosecutors presented what they termed overwhelming evidence, the judge found sufficient probable cause for trial. This capital designation allows prosecutors to seek the death penalty in the September 2025 shooting at Utah Valley University. And hip-hop star Nicki Minaj and actor Dean Cain are joining the Trump administration for a Shark Tank-style business initiative. Describing herself as Donald Trump's number one fan, Minaj will serve on an expert judging panel alongside Airbnb co-founder for the Small Business Administration's upcoming million-dollar pitch competition scheduled for September 18th. To subscribe to my free daily newsletter, please visit SybilWilkes.com. For all the news 24/7, go to News1.com. I'm Sybil Wilkes. Be informed. Be empowered.
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18: And I have tears in my eyes, Rev, because this is a narrative that this generation, they need to know and they need to hear that a black man who's lived a history of the entire civil rights movement, to everyone who was assassinated, to everyone who joined in marched, to every individual who never seen the fact that we got the right to vote because they became strange fruit. 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

0: for being in a white neighborhood in Brooklyn. I got stabbed leading one of those marches.
1: Keeping it real with America's number one civil rights leader, the Reverend Al Sharpton.
0: Keeping it real, keeping it real. I am your host, Reverend Al Sharpton, and we're back. And right here in the corporate office with me, Reverend Dr. Malcolm Byrd dropped by, who is a special advisor assistant to me, as well as, I'm getting bad feedback, as well as pastors of the historic Mother AME Zion Church in Harlem. And so I told him, get on the mic. I want to talk to him a bit. First of all, Reverend Dr. Byrd, give me your overview. You were up to your neck helping to organize the march on Washington from a faith leader's side. You and Reverend Cassius Rudolph. Tell me how the faith community responded nationally and in your experiences there on Friday.
2: First of all, Rev, I'm so glad, so honored to be on with you and all of your listeners around the country. First of all, I would like to say that when it comes to how the faith community responded, I will say very, very simply that the watchword was get on the bus. From Houston, from Detroit, from Charlotte, from New York, people got on not only charter buses, but they got on church vans from all over the country. And I observed, while being there with you the day of the march, seeing persons in their 80s and 90s. Chairs coming to the march. Here is what the conversation has been, and we did in the National Action Network a number of faith calls with faith leaders around the country leading up to the march.
0: Right.
2: There was a lot of passion among pastors, and those calls, you had hundreds of faith leaders on those calls. And even for those who could not march, they were very interested in what will be the next step after the march. How are we going to fight to ensure that though our voting rights are under attack, that we would fight back with all of our might? And we believe, and many of those clergy believe, that it is of spiritual importance for us to advocate for the marginalized, because that's precisely what Jesus did. Rev, you say all the time that the first book of the second book of the Bible was literally the exodus of slaves.
0: Mm-hmm.
2: And so what we're finding is that so many clergy around the country are finding or regaining again their civil rights voice, because it is of the greatest necessity. And marches like you did the other day helps to put some fire under our religious leaders. And what I've noticed is those of us who watch other YouTubes of services on Sundays, what I've noticed is there have been some fire in the pulpit, Doc, that clergy are really fired up because their people are fired up. Their people are losing jobs that they are qualified for. Their people are having challenges regarding voting around the country. The people feel nudged between a rock and a hard place. And what the march really did was publicly mobilize us as a people, but it also mobilized religious leaders around the country to stand flat-footed and speak truth to power each and every Sunday.
0: Yeah, and I think that part of that is that we are seeing, as you said, coming from the pews to the pulpit, this kind of fire and this kind of activist spirit that a lot of ministers are being involved and are reacting to. And I think a lot of them are not trying to be quote civil rights leaders. They just see it as their ministry.
2: That's right. That's right. And you know, everybody, there's only one Reverend Al Sharpton. Nobody is requiring for clergy to be the Reverend Al Sharpton or to be the late Reverend Martin Luther King Jr. But if God has called a clergy person to the ministry, God has also called that person to speak truth to power.
0: Right.
2: And to speak, in the words of Dean Carter at Morehouse, to speak power to truth. We are required by God to call things out, to call things into existence, to speak liberation, but not just to speak it, but to advocate for it. Because the cry that I'm hearing the most, the people in the pews are crying out. They're crying out, praying that their ministers will address the challenges of the day. And many clergy are responding, but also there are clergy who are not responding. And those parishioners are going to places where their spiritual and justice needs are being met, not just in word, but in deed.
0: Now, one of the things that struck me about Friday and the anniversary of Politics Nation is the amount of young people now that are getting involved in movements. I would say more than a good third of the people marching looked to be under 35. When you look at the ratings that we get every Tuesday of weekend shows, the demographics, the demo of 18 to 35, which is what a lot of advertisers look at, my demos beat CNN and last weekend Fox.
2: I'm not surprised.
0: So I think that a lot of young people, and I started the show talking about how it was very interesting that on yesterday in Massachusetts, 80-year-old Senator Murky mm-hmm. won
2: mm-hmm.
0: And beat his contender who was running, saying that Markey was too old. And he beat Congressman Malton. And at the same time, you had Congressman Stephen Lynch, 71, defeated 39-year-old progressive candidate Patrick Roque. I think that people are getting past this because you're young, you're progressive, or you're right, and because you're old, you're not. I think people are going... now based on what you say and what you do.
2: Mm-hmm.
0: So like at the march on Saturday, on Friday, Senator Bernie Sanders, who's 10, 12 years older than me, mm-hmm. was as well received as AOC.
2: Yep.
0: So I think that some of the ageism that some folks use, and you and I have talked a lot about that with the church, just saying, well, I'm young and you need a young pastor, and you don't know how to pastor, preach, or care for people, don't mean nothing. And I think right. people are right. getting past that, including other young people.
2: That's right. And you know, Rev, I think wholeheartedly that what people want more now, they want wisdom in their leaders. They want people who have been there, who've done that. You take experience to a battle. Yeah, you can take strength, but also a good amount of strength can also come from experience. And what you saw on Friday is that you had all of these millennials and young adults coming to a march co-led by the Reverend Al Sharpton and Martin Luther King III because they are interested in following individuals who've been there, who've done that, and who know the way. I think that we really have to get back to, as a people, advocating and following and marching with people who know the way, who've been there, who've done that. This is not the season for neophyte leadership. Some things might be more exciting. It might have a youthful essence to it. But when I'm going into a battle, I need someone who has experience fighting. And we need people in the trenches who have experience fighting, because we're up against the fight of our lives during this political season.
0: And we don't see the same problem with the right wing. They take an 80-year-old Donald Trump and mm-hmm. make him president with a lot of young folks
2: yep.
0: that are saying the right-wing crowd. The Charlie Kirk crowd didn't get an argument with Donald Trump's age. If he's the one that could win the election and bring in their philosophy, their politics, that's what they're going to do. And I think that is part of what we're beginning to learn. I preached at Howard University, Rankin Chapel, Sunday before that, and very big turnout. And then I had lunch. Well, they had lunch. I had my one meal for the day with about 70 student leaders. And it came back to me when you were talking, because they were gleaning, would tell us about this, tell us about that. How did you handle this? How should we handle that? And you don't need to do it my way or anyone else's way. But if you learn the ways it was done or what led to the decisions that was done, then you can use the same

0: get to 7, 5-2 to get to 7, 1-6 get to 7. It doesn't matter how you get there. You need to know where you're trying to go and talk to somebody that has tried and been tested to be able to do that.
1: Yep, and I think that's the beauty of you going to Howard every year, talking to those students. Those students will never forget it as they get older, that they had a chance to glean from probably the pivotal civil rights leader of our age right now, and to carry those nuggets that you shared in that session in their fields of endeavor, whether they're going to law or medicine or the arts or the ministry. They will never forget having that opportunity to engage with you, because there's such an important component of our African-American communal context that I think that we forget. We are people of the oral tradition, and we learn lessons by sitting at the feet of those who have been there and done that, who've scaled the highest mountains, who've gone to the lowest valleys. That's how we've grown and develop generations of leaders and warriors from the motherland even to now. And I think it's so very important that as we look toward the future, that we make it very clear, and I want to make this very clear to all of your listeners, young adults and millennials primarily are not interested in following and supporting only other millennials. We are willing to follow any person, number one, we can trust, who has a credible track record of doing what they say they're going to do. Millennials despise hypocrisy. And if you are a civil rights leader who has proven to deliver on the things that you're fighting for and fighting about, you'll have no problems getting particularly black millennials to follow you.
0: Let's take a break. I'm taking your calls, Reverend Dr. Malcolm Byrd with me, as well as you on the phones, 1-877-532-5797. I'm glad you got that buzz out of my ear. 1-877-532-5797. Shopton Bird, keeping it real. Be right back.
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3: It's Sybil Wilkes with what we need to know. Tiger Woods lost his driver's license Wednesday for 5 years after pleading no contest to reduce charges in a Florida courtroom. Woods appeared before a Martin County judge Wednesday morning to accept sentencing for reckless driving and refusing to submit to a lawful chemical test, receiving a $1,500 fine alongside the license suspension. The legal resolution stems from a March DUI arrest where officers discovered prescription painkillers in his possession prior to his inpatient medical treatment overseas. The USS Abraham Lincoln arrived in Thailand following its record-breaking Middle East deployment. After setting a modern military record with over 270 consecutive days at sea without a standard port visit, the aircraft carrier and its crew of 5,000 sailors and Marines officially en route home to San Diego after being relieved by the USS George Washington. Two out-of-state men pleaded not guilty to making violent threats against individuals connected to the death investigation of Nolan Wells. California resident Joseph DeMars and Illinois resident Edward Porter face federal charges in Mississippi after allegedly threatening to bomb a judge's office and kill family members of Wells' friends following the teenager's July 4th disappearance off the coast of Mississippi. And finally, tech giant Apple is officially updating its Apple Maps to rename Lake Ontario to Lake America within the United States. This digital change follows a similar update by Google Maps over the weekend, aligning digital navigation data with President Trump's recent executive order. Canadian users will continue seeing the traditional name, while global users will see both geographic designations. To subscribe to my free daily newsletter, please visit SybilWilkes.com. For all the news 24/7, go to News1.com. I'm Sybil Wilkes. Be informed, be empowered.
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0: Keeping it real, keeping it real. I'm your host, Reverend Al Sharpton. I don't know, we had some technical glitch. I couldn't hear the studio. They couldn't hear me. Reverend Byrd is still with me. And Reverend Byrd, I think that one of the things that is most concerning is a lot of people are concerned, which is why we're doing this voting tour. A lot of people are concerned about the mail-in ballots being tampered with and about whether or not they are going to try and in some ways take names off the rolls. So one of the things that we've been doing in NAN and you've been key in this preparation is getting out there and touring the country and after the march and really explaining how we avoid all of that. Because I think that rather than being a parrot of problems, that we need to come and explain to people how we deal with this stuff. Because we've had to deal with harder stuff than this before.
1: Yes, indeed, Rev. And I'm going to just say, concerning voting and Donald Trump and the Republican MAGA group, they want to remove any way of access for marginalized people to vote their conscience and to use their voice and to have the agency to actually vote. Let's acknowledge the fact that Donald Trump himself votes by mail. And so he wants to tear down a system that he uses himself to vote. It's a very clear sign that the Trump and the MAGA extremists are willing to go through whatever lengths, hypocritical lengths actually, to curtail access to the vote for people who don't fit their plan or their system. Here is why it's so important what you are doing and what the National Action Network is doing. These voting institutes and these voting clinics and these voting brigades that will be happening in cities and municipalities all over the country is so important because we have to remember there is a demographic of individuals, who have always voted in every election. And there's a demographic of people who only vote, let's say, in presidential elections.
0: Correct.
1: Our focus with the National Action Network is to get people to understand the importance of voting in midterm elections. I think we're all pretty well aware that all politics are local, but how you vote locally, without a doubt, will affect every aspect of your quality of life. Look at what has happened in the last 2 years since Donald Trump has been president. Look at how much traction we've lost. Look at how much progress we're at a threat of losing. In some cases, have already lost because individuals did not exercise their right to vote. And so the purpose is to encourage those people who are already voters, who are already registered voters, who already vote to vote. But our purpose also is to really focus on the importance of why do midterm elections matter? How does it affect you? And to help people identify what voter suppression looks like. It may not look like you're standing, they're leaving you out to stand in the sun for hours. It could be subtle ways that municipalities are attempting to suppress your opportunity to vote. So we want individuals in our voting brigades and our voting clinics to separate fact from fiction, to understand what they're up against, and to know their rights as they approach the voting booth.
0: Yeah, and I think that's critical. And I think putting a presence out there, that's why we're trying to organize these voting brigades, gives people a sense of comfort mm-hmm. that they're not going to be confronted and not know what to do, because we'll have people at major voting sites helping to assist them mm-hmm. and having their cell phones ready to take pictures and video if there's any interference, because we're serious about this.
1: You got to be. And it is so necessary and so vital. We don't want our people at voting booths and voting precincts without knowing that there's a member of their community who is standing nearby, willing to provide assistance in any way to them as they attempt to exercise their right to vote. Because in some of these places, you're going to have MAGA extremists potentially attempting to make their presence known, to, I guess, to strike intimidation in the minds and the hearts of those people who will be voting. But as my grandmother would say, the devil is a liar. The individuals who are committed to truth, liberation, and justice in the National Action Network, we're also going to be there to assist our people as they seek to exercise their right to vote. That's the nature of the work we do. We want to remove, as an organization, any barrier that an individual has in exercising their legal right to have their own piece of the pie in this country.
0: No, and I think one of the things we're going to do once, but let's take the break. We'll come right back. Keeping it real, Shopton. Shop Heard. Be right back.
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0: Keeping it real, keeping it real. I'm your host, Reverend Al Sharpton. Reverend Dr. Malcolm Byrd been with us this last hour. Let me remind you, Politics Nation, I'm already booking people for the weekend. Labor Day weekend, I'm going to have our senators and congresspeople on to talk about how we are going to deal legislatively when they come back from break, which is right next week. So that's why I want them on the weekend on these issues in terms of ICE and voting sites, on how they're going to deal with these tariffs, which is really challenging a lot of our people in terms of gas prices and other things. And I'm going to have someone from the Senate and the Congress and a couple of our governors. Of course, it's been a union weekend. I'm going to have some of our labor leaders on for Labor Day. Don't forget, watch Politics Nation with Al Sharpton live at 5 p.m. Eastern Time on MS Now. You that are in the New York, New Jersey, Connecticut area, or you that are visiting for Labor Day weekend, I will be at the House of Justice, 124th and Morningside. The former address is 6 Hancock, but it's really 124th and Morningside, at 9 a.m. to 11 a.m. on Saturday morning. You that are not in the area or in the tri-state area, you can watch it live on Impact Television, on NationalActionNetwork.net, on YouTube /NAN, or on the AME Zion Network. Dr. Byrd, the problem of affordability is a real problem, especially for seniors with fixed incomes. And I know you have a lot of them in your church. Tell me about how impactful and serious and unavoidable this issue is.
1: I'll say this to you, Rev. The issue of tariffs and picking fights with oil-rich countries in the Middle East is so severely problematic. I'll say it to you this way. I have seniors who own homes in the boroughs, some up in Westchester, who literally are thinking about selling their homes, not because taxes are high, of course taxes are high, but because the oil costs for them this past season was so devastating that it created a financial challenge that they're still trying to unravel themselves from. And even for religious institutions, I give you an example, Mother AME Zion Church uses heating oil. And before this crisis in the Middle East occurred, we were paying maybe $2.75 a gallon or so. As soon as issues happening around the Strait of Hormuz, with Donald Trump being Donald Trump, oil, heating oil prices went to over $5 a gallon.
0: Which is over double.
1: It's over double. So people are paying double to heat their homes, double to heat their churches, and there's not much relief in sight. People deserve to be able to afford food to eat. They deserve to be able to afford their medications. They deserve to have a quality of life that is not substandard. And I think that anytime you have someone in a political space playing with people's livelihoods, playing with people's quality of life, I think that's a severe problem. And but it's also problematic where you have individuals surrounding Donald Trump, surrounding MAGA leaders, who are totally okay with this, because they seem to forget that there are more poor people in some MAGA states than you have in other places. Their constituents are hungry as well. Their constituents are without jobs as well. But I think the midterm elections are going to show them that that hunger and poverty has no color.
0: And I think that they're going to surprise them, because some of it, I think, is going to come from red states, mm-hmm, that were Trump supporters, mm-hmm, that every poll and a lot of the interviews that I'm seeing, just random reporters going out there talking, a lot of the former Trump voters are saying how they were disappointed. Trump had promised no wars, and we're 6 months into a war that no one can justify why we're there. And Trump had also said that he was going to deal with affordability, and inflation has skyrocketed under him.
1: Totally. And I think their biggest problem as voters who supported Donald Trump is that they attempted to believe anything he said. That's the challenge with the Donald Trump. Don't believe anything he says. Nothing he will put into place will give you a better quality of life, will raise the standard of living for you, your family, or your community. And I would go as far as to say, I welcome someone to point me to a red state, to a red region in that red state, and show me how those areas have improved insofar as home ownership among persons who are MAGA supporters. Let's do some data on them. Let's see how their quality of life has improved since DEI has been removed, since all of these things have been instituted. Let's see how their quality of life has improved. And I can almost promise you the only thing that has improved for them is that they can say they have someone in the White House and in the Vice President's mansion that looks like them. That's all they have.
0: And looks like them, but could care less about them. Mm-hmm. I mean, I had on Politics Nation on Sunday night, John Boyd, the head of the National Black Farmers Association. Mm-hmm. And he talked about this deal that Trump is trying to do with Canada, bringing lower quality beef, will undercut black and other farmers. Mm-hmm. I mean, this is his base.
1: Yep.
0: And you're going to undersell them so you can have some tariff war with Carney, the Prime Minister of Canada. I mean, he's totally insensitive to the people that put him there.
1: Precisely. He can care less. He does not have a history of caring for anything that does not include his fiscal and financial bottom line. And I think, I repeat, these midterms are going to show Donald Trump and his crew and his posse that they made a fatal mistake when they did not at least try to assist their voting base, because he might have had big dollars from big MAGA supporters who helped him, but the people who elected him are people who are still poor in red states, still marginalized, still racist in many respects, but they're hungry too. They want jobs too. They want opportunity as well. They don't want to continue driving 100 miles to see a doctor only to get there and can't afford it when you get there. The things that he promised, he did not deliver on. And I think he's not going to be the one to directly pay for it. But his other supporting cast in the Senate and in the House, they're going to be the ones to pay for Donald Trump's sins at the midterm elections.
0: On the Democratic side, if there is a Democratic majority in the House, which polls at this point projects it's possible that everybody votes that it's definitely within reach, and maybe even in the Senate, but let's stay with the House. There are those that have said that two of the Democrats voted with the Republicans yesterday in terms of and a proposal, and whether Hakeem Jeffries can keep the Democratic caucus together. I think that he can, but I also think that a lot of this wolf tickets, I'll put it that way, that some are giving him, their constituents are going to have to answer. Because if you don't have Hakeem Jeffries as the speaker, then who you gonna have as speaker?
1: Mm-hmm. Mm-hmm.
0: I mean, who's next?
1: Mm-hmm. Mm-hmm.
0: And what makes us believe that they are any more politically having to deal with balancing the Democratic caucus as Hakeem has to?
1: I will say, and I've this has come up in a number of rooms concerning who shall the speaker be, and I've always said that Hakeem Jeffries is undoubtedly qualified to be Speaker of the House. I think he should be given an opportunity to be the Speaker of the House, because the House Speaker determines committee assignments, determines you name it, the agenda for the House. And I think that he would do a fine job with it. But I still think, on the other side, I still think that for those of us who lean towards the Democratic Party, that we still have to interrogate the party and push the party to be a little more aggressive.
0: I agree.
1: In how they address the issues that our people are crying out for. They cannot take advantage of the fact that because we are black, we're going to vote Democrat. There's a large amount of individuals going independent because they don't see the party addressing the needs that they have.
0: Yeah, so they've got to go get that gap. I see on our message board, Martise Chisholm, one of our great organizers, saying nothing has improved in Mississippi. I'm hoping they don't listen to white nationalism Christians in Memphis and vote to restore the ACA taxes subsidies cuts. And I'm coming down there with you, Martise. There was some confusion there, but we need to get that there. But she's exactly right.
1: Mm-hmm.
0: These are the, this where the rubber meets the road, the ACA tax subsidies. This is what we've got to be dealing with because of his people in the pocketbook. But I hear the music. We're going to have to go. Thank you, Reverend Byrd, for sitting in with us for the last hour. Let me thank all of you that called in, listened in, you that called in and couldn't get through, but hung in there anyhow. Remember, whatever you do, wherever you go, however you feel, tell somebody, tell anybody, tell everybody. Reverend Al told you personally, keep it real. Keep it real. Whatever you do, keep it real. I'll talk to you tomorrow.

0: 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Breaking news. 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
1: It's Sybil Wilkes with what we need to know. The Massachusetts primary election was held Tuesday, and 80-year-old incumbent Senator Ed Markey successfully defended his seat against a competitive primary challenge from 47-year-old Congressman Seth Moulton. Following the primary victory Tuesday night, Markey secured the Democratic nomination and now advances to the November general election against Republican nominee John Deaton, with Moulton publicly pledging his full endorsement to keep the Senate seat in Democratic hands. In Washington State, Seattle Public Schools will officially open on schedule after the school district and the Seattle Education Association finalized a last-minute labor contract agreement, reaching a tentative deal just 1 hour before a midnight deadline so that school could open today. District administration and union leadership issued a joint announcement confirming that classrooms are completely prepared to welcome students, families, and instructional staff back for the new academic year. New York City school officials are implementing sweeping new restrictions on artificial intelligence and screen time for elementary students. The citywide mandate imposes a full one-year ban on AI tools for students from preschool through second grade, while establishing strict daily laptop screen limits for students in third through eighth grades. While classroom teachers may utilize AI for lesson planning, the policy strictly prohibits automated grading. A federal judge in Los Angeles officially dismissed a high-profile civil lawsuit against the singer-musician Lizzo. The legal action, filed nearly 3 years ago by a former touring wardrobe stylist alleging sexual harassment and a hostile work environment, was thrown out after the singer denied all claims. Lizzo expressed deep relief on social media following the court's final ruling. To subscribe to my free daily newsletter, please visit SybilWilkes.com. For all the news 24/7, go to News1.com. I'm Sybil Wilkes. Be informed. Be empowered.
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17: Asking the tough questions.
19: Well, here's the thing, I call him a statement. 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
17: 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Just keep it real. Live from the National Action Network corporate headquarters in New York, keeping it real. And now, America's number one civil rights leader, the Reverend Al Sharpton.

September the 3rd. Do you know what time it is? It's Al Sharpton's time. And for these next 3 hours, it's time to put aside all pretenses, deception, denial, or fronting. The time has come to keep it real. Keeping it real with Reverend Al Sharpton. Very good afternoon to you all across the country. Good morning to our West Coast listeners, and welcome to those that are listening on Sirius XM Channel 126, The Urban View, and good morning to our West Coast listeners, and to all of you listening, whatever station, whether it's Sirius, as I said, or online, or on a local station, you are listening to Keeping It Real with Al Sharpton. You're on Sirius XM Radio. A couple people stopped me the other day, listens on Sirius, and I told them, yeah, that's where talk empowers and becomes action. And so you know the theme of that Sirius. That's absolutely been on there a while. And it's where talk empowers and becomes action. I'm coming to you live today from our National Action Network corporate headquarters in New York. And for the next 3 hours, you can call in and participate in the conversation and be heard nationwide, coast to coast, region to region, and in places around the world. Every day someone gets on our message board. So I'm listening from South Africa. I'm listening, I think one yesterday was Liberia. Another one from South Africa, as I said. Rick tunes in from Germany. And his brother from Hawaii. So all of that. And all of those people, I see there. Love Lavia Willis from Austin, Texas. Glad to have you with us, Austin, Texas, and my sister. All of which is so you can tell what's going on from your perspective. People geographically may have different ways of looking at different things. So we need to hear where you are and what it is saying to you. And on Thursdays, we do policy day, and we deal with, and there's a lot of policy that needs to be looked at today. And I think that it is important. You know, you just can't be angry. And all of us are justified with being angry. I see you, Judy, from Seattle, Washington, on our message board. I see you, Latasha. I'm in South New Jersey by way of Brooklyn, New York. Hello, Pastor. Hello, Latasha. It's all right to be angry and understandable, justifiable. I keep telling people I'm as angry as I ever was. The question is how we use that anger to address what we're angry about and make some changes. On our policy day today, I want to talk about how House Democrats say they're preparing aggressive investigations if they win control of the 2026 midterms. They're going to be using hearings, subpoenas, and document requests to examine the corruption and conflicts of interest and personal enrichment of the president. And let me tell you, I said at the march last Friday, I say it again every day, this is not about who you vote for. It's about what you vote for. And what you vote for should correspond with who you vote for. And as I said at the march, we're getting ready to go on a tour. I'm going to deal with our voting protection. I'm going to organize in each one of the cities voter brigades.
And, of course, we're going to be dealing with other issues there while we're in town, the AI issues. Whether I'm not dealing with the power plants, I'm dealing with our community needs to learn the basics. We've already done three cities on this. So I'm getting ready to hit the road next week. But I'm taking you with me. But clearly, I'm glad to hear the Democrats telling us what they will do. So it's not about just saying, I'm a Democrat, I'm a Republican, I'm an independent. I am for these things. And these are the candidates that come closest to what I need to hear and want. Democrats, top priorities, if they win, they will focus not only on the investigations, but Hakeem Jeffries, the leading Democrat in the House of Representatives, said they will focus on affordability, reversing Trump-era Medicaid cuts, and restore the Affordable Care Act with tax credits, reclaim government authority, and end the wars. And I think that it is extremely important that we understand that's the agenda. Now, Trump has called a mini Republican convention for next week. And let's see what he says that they are representing. Is he going to talk about they're going to guarantee health care? Is he going to talk about they're going to guarantee affordability and that his big, beautiful bill did not do? Are we going to hear people talk what it is or what it is not? That's the challenge. I see C.L. Cooper Sr. lifted a quote that I often use with Dr. King. In fact, Cooper, when I was in high school, when Dr. King was killed, and I just joined Breadbasket, we hung up the first plaque in a public school in the city of New York, and I used that quote that you just sent us on the message board saying, the ultimate measure of a man is not where he stands in time of comfort and convenience, but where he stands in conflict and challenge. That's on the plaque. I was maybe 14 years old when we did that. And you brought me all the way back there, C.L. Cooper Sr., when you said that's one of the most moving, significant things that I remembered growing up with from Dr. King. We got a lot to talk about today. The war continues. As I said, the House is saying, House of Representatives, that they would deal with Medicare for all and deal with the priorities of the extension of the what they call Obamacare, as well as dealing with the restoration of the Affordable Care Act. They're also looking at some political openings. We're going to see what happens. Democrats are trying to turn growing voter anger into data centers into a midterm issue, arguing the Republicans back expansions of opportunity zone tax breaks help make it easier and more profitable.

0: done three. Data centers is a separate issue. And it's also according to where we talking about it. What is the cost to the consumers? Does it increase people's electric bills and other things? And their employment practices, who gets the jobs and the training in those centers? So it's two different things. But we definitely need to know the basics of AI. They're eliminating people from their jobs because they don't know AI. Or they don't know how to operate it. Well, we're going to be out there changing that. We already did one session in Newark that I went to, and I'm going to be doing as many of them as we can. And I'm with that. I see that Nona Hage is saying grateful to you as a living legend, Reverend Al Sharpton, your sister from Seattle, Washington. Well, thank you, my sister. Very encouraging words. I appreciate it. And I think that it is a lot to talk about today, so I'm going to really work the phones a lot. And it is policy day. It is a day for you to express yourself. Attorney Jennifer Jones Austin will be joining us as always on Thursday. So let's get ready to take a break and let's get this plane off the ground and let's soar through the air with knowledge, with information, with policy. 1-877-532-5797. 1-877-532-5797. Thank you, Elizabeth Herrion, saying praying from you for you from Missouri. I need all the prayer I can get. I appreciate that. Let's take our break. Be right back. Keeping it real. Sharpton. Be right back.
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2: It's Sybil Wilkes with what we need to know. Search and rescue teams in the Grand Canyon continue the search for a missing Texas hiker following the catastrophic flash flooding that claimed two other lives. Emergency responders recovered the bodies of two Texas men along the Colorado River, while rescue personnel successfully saved over 80 visitors stranded in the Bright Angel Canyon and Phantom Ranch areas of the national park. Search efforts remain active for that third hiker, Tim Smith. In voting rights news, a dramatic new whistleblower complaint warns the United States Postal Service rushed President Trump's mail-in ballot verification system without mandatory pre-election testing. The warning arrives 1 week after civil rights organizations, including the NAACP and the Atlanta-based Black Voters Matter, filed a federal lawsuit asserting that the executive order could disenfranchise nearly 48 million voters, disproportionately affecting Black voters. In Massachusetts, courtroom developments, jury deliberations in the Lindsey Clancy murder trial remain stalled. Following 5 full days of deliberations, the judge issued a formal charge urging deadlocked jurors to re-examine their positions as a final measure before declaring a potential mistrial. Clancy admits to strangling her 3 young children in 2023, but pleaded not guilty by reason of insanity. And in professional sports, the NBA handed down historic penalties against the Los Angeles Clippers and the star forward Kawhi Leonard for violating salary cap circumvention rules. An independent investigation revealed the franchise helped Leonard secure off-court corporate income. The league fined the Clippers $30 million, stripped the team of 5 first-round draft picks, and suspended the owner, Steve Ballmer, for 1 year. And they fined Leonard $700,000. To subscribe to my free daily newsletter, please visit SybilWilkes.com. For all the news 24/7, go to News1.com. I'm Sybil Wilkes. Be informed. 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
8: The reality is every generation experiences a technology powerful enough to change society. Transistor radios were replaced by boomboxes. 8-track tapes were replaced by cassettes, cassettes by discs. Landlines were replaced by cell phones. Television was replaced by cable, then satellite, now everybody is streaming. However, this generation will inherit the first technology that can imitate thought itself. And all of us must decide how we will embrace artificial intelligence. AI is the first technology that will require us to set moral parameters for its usage. We must now decide what AI should be allowed and what should be prohibited. We must decide what happens to creativity, labor, truth, privacy, empathy, and democracy, and who will benefit. What will we require to remain uniquely human?
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0: Let's go to the phones. 1-877-532-5797. 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It's Policy Day. BWY. What is this? B. Wentz 36 says, hi. How can Hakeem Jeffries reinstall the Affordable Care Act? I thought the president is the only person who can reinstall Health Act. I hope Mr. Jeffries can reinstall the health bill. He can reinstate it by reintroducing it to Congress, and they vote for it to be law, just like he can reinstate a Voting Rights Act. And if they have the numbers they need, assuming Trump would veto it, because he'll still be president for 2 years, you can override the veto. That's why we need people to vote this year, the right Congress and the right Senate. Yes, he can do it. All right, let's go to the phone. Let's go to Pam, my friend, the activist extraordinaire in Chicago. Pam.
1: Hello, Reverend Sharpton. Thank you. And thank you for the wonderful action of marching, protesting, and galvanizing people. Reverend Sharpton, first and foremost, we are going to have to come out and vote in massive numbers. And so I'm concerned about the strategy of mail-in ballots. I've never used that process. So those who are, you know, familiar with it and use it, I think we might have to come up with a different strategy that entails early voting. And we need to get as many people in tuned with that and that message out, I think, as possible.
0: I agree. It's very confusing. I think it's confusing. First, we need to be able to put out to people what to do. The strategy, and Jennifer Jones Lawson will be on shortly.
1: Sure.
0: The strategy is going to be that we need to get people to do as much mail-in as they can so they can check their registration has not been tampered with by some of these agencies. And if there's some that we need to help them redo, they do it in enough time, not wait on election day, and that they send in their mail-in ballot in a way they can verify that it was counted. So we're going to go through the whole process with that. And I'm getting ready to go on, too. I'll be out your way with Maureen Forte and them, because we want to break that down and then have what we call voter brigades in each of these major cities, people that will help get on the phones and phone bank the information and be at the site on election day. So it's a lot of work to do between now and then, but it must be done, Pam, as you know.
1: In my life, but Reverend Sharp, I'm going to make room to certainly make this a priority, because we've got to change the House and the Senate, which leads me to my next point quickly. The Senate. Angie Nixon is taking a lot of hits and fire. And so it is my sincere hope that the Democratic Party is sincerely backing her with actions and money. And I'm going to ask this, Reverend Sharpton. I've said this before. What is the our Jewish people are allies? Because what Laura Loomer said about Angie Nixon, Ketanji Brown Jackson, I think she said it about Representative Presley and others, is despicable. And I'm waiting on some Anti-Defamation League, I don't care which national Jewish organization, to denounce her. She is a senior advisor to this adjudicated sexual abuser.
0: Yeah, for you that don't know, Loomer said that the names that Pam mentioned,
1: the candidate for senator in Florida, U.S. candidate, Democratic right. Senator for Florida,
0: Ketanji is in the Supreme Court.
1: Supreme Court, yes.
0: That she said they all talk with Ebonics, and called them profane names.
1: Ghetto. Mm-hmm. Called them ghetto bees. I won't say, but called them ghetto bees.
0: Ghetto bees. That's correct. This is what she said. Now, this is a close advisor, yes, colleague of the sitting president. Called them ghetto bees and said they talking to Ebonics.
1: And said that, I think went on to say that Angie Nixon, that maybe she should be led like a dog by a leash.
0: Yeah.
1: I mean,
0: and I hope the people in Florida, I had Angie Nixon, she came on Politics Nation the weekend after she won. And
1: yes,
0: she is a, and from all I understand, people in Jacksonville and Newark, she's a committed, dedicated person. And is a state legislator now. She know exactly what she's talking about, is articulate about it, and it's not Ebonics, it's that she speaks common language. Nobody ever accused Miss Luma of Donald Trump being a Shakespearean orator. I mean, he gets up there and ramble for 2 hours, and nobody knows the sense he's trying to make. This woman is talking policy. She's talking legislation. But what I say to Angie and to Justice Brown is that they would not be wasting time if you weren't getting to them. So take it as a compliment. I mean, I stood up for Nolan Wells. They're going to threaten to sue me. So I said, oops. I tell that story all the time, Pam. My grandmother told me in Alabama, she said, you from Brooklyn, you don't know about farming. She said, you look over there. I said, yes, ma'am, I'm about 12 years old. And she said, that's a pen, that's a hog pen. I said, yes, ma'am, I seen the hogs in cartoons in school. I ain't but 12 years old and down there my mother's place. She said, let me tell you one thing about hogs. I said, what's that, grandma? She said, you see them bricks over there? I said, yeah. She said, if you throw that brick in a pile of hogs, the one that hollers is the one you hit. So anytime they start criticizing me, I say, I must have hit the hog because they hollering, because they would not be hollering if we hadn't scored on them. They ignore folks that don't hit them. And so they just keep on keeping on. But I'm really glad you called and brought that up. And this whole voting thing, and we're going to go into detail with Jennifer. But and then I'm going on the road. We need to teach people how to deal with early voting, and we need to have people that will be part of these brigades that will say, I will take the last 2 weeks and do phone banking and help poll people out and be at the poll. This is as serious as it gets.
1: I'm all on board, and let's do all of the above. So I think one last thing, can I mention when Attorney Jones Austin comes on with the Epstein files? Now they voted for Massey put forth they wanted to have the Epstein Transparency Act too, and that would kick some of that information down to the attorney generals. I'll be listening, but I would like to know what the Attorney Jones Austin, what does she think of that strategy? Because they're trying to get this information out and get some justice for the survivors, as well as get some people arrested. Now, they named about 12 co-conspirators. So I encourage everybody, go look at Representative Massey's statement on the House floor. These are co-conspirators. And Jennifer Jones Austin, she can clarify what that means. So thank you, Reverend Sharpton. As always, I appreciate you, the work, man, push here, all the civil rights leaders. And we've got to support with our money and with our energy. And we've got to win this, the House and the Senate.
0: Oh, yeah, we must
1: win. And I just believe we do. I'm saying 90% turnout.
0: Yes,
1: you know,
0: ma'am.
1: That's what I'm saying.
0: I love
1: 90% turnout. Thank you, Reverend.
0: All right. Thank you. On the message board, what's her name? Marvetta Rutherford said, what is the word on the 15-year-old that shot two women and killed one? Why so quiet? Because the families have not called me. I don't know whether you're trying to be concerned or sarcastic, but we don't get involved unless the victims' families call us. And when they do, that's when we respond. I don't impose myself on people's issues. But thank you for the question. I hope it was made with the right spirit. Let's take a break. Be right back. Shouting. Keep it real. Policy Day. Keeping it real. We'll be right back.
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5: 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The government is over $38 trillion in debt, which means the IRS is not slowing down, and the tax code is complex and unforgiving. 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

0: The Deshaun in Washington, D.C. Deshaun.
1: Yeah, what's up, Al? I don't really have no problem with what Laura Loomer said, but I think it's a bigger issue. Nobody's allowed to criticize black women the second you say something. Only thing you get back is the sign language. Oh, your mama black, you hate your mom, blah, blah, blah. The same old tired sign language that we heard. So black women are not above criticism. Some of those women do act ghetto and ratchet, even though they're in Congress. So there's nothing wrong with calling them out.
0: Well, I think the problem, Deshaun, is not that anyone says that you can't call them out and give your opinion. I think that the problem is that people don't want them to be responded to. Luma can say what she wants. You can say what you want. But then y'all got to take fire back. If you fire at people, they got a right to fire back.
1: I told you to come to the Manosphere. The Manosphere has had way worse about that fake ghetto hood rat Jasmine Crockett than Laura Loomer ever did.
0: But that's your opinion. And I think that what you're inviting me to is not something that I agree with. That's your opinion. You have a right to opinion. What I think that there's a difference between you being able to express yourself, which I do every time you call the show, and in saying that I'm going to do something because you tell me to do it. I'm not telling you what you should believe. You should not tell me what I believe. I believe that. Oh, don't start yelling now, because you'll be talking to the dial tone.
1: You do it all the time anyway, Al.
0: You want to do that. That's what you want to do. I'm talking very calmly to you, and you're gonna start hollering. And I don't allow hollering on the show, even if they agree with me. What I'm saying to you is that it is absolutely fine to disagree. But just know that if you take a shot, people have a right to shoot back.
1: Absolutely. And the only other thing I wanted to say was, I personally don't have a problem with voting. I want everybody to go out and vote. But the only issue I have with the older generation is sometimes older people act like that's the only solution to all our problems. Vote, vote, vote, vote, vote. We've been voting since before Motown had their first hit. It's on the bottom then, you're on the bottom now, and here you all come with the sunk cost fallacy, just saying get out and vote. But I have empirical data to show that in some cities that are Democrat, majority black, voting has not helped us in forever.
0: Okay, and I respectfully disagree. I think that voting is a part of the solution, not the only part. And I think that voting, when we voted in the right numbers and won, we got things like voting rights. Like, in fact, nobody, including Byron Daniels running as a Republican in Florida, couldn't be running without the Voting Rights Act. We got that because we voted in a Congress and a president that passed that. We got the Civil Rights Act. We were able to raise the median income to a degree. Then we lost it when other people started winning vote, and our voting went down. So I think that for people that say we gained nothing in 60 years are not telling the truth. The truth is we gained and lost, gained, lost. We gained under certain people and lost under others, which is why the more we vote and bring out people, the more we got. You can't tell seniors and younger people that needed help with health care that the Affordable Care Act was not gaining something. We didn't have it before that. We got that because we elected a president that did that. So I don't think it's a straight line that, oh, we didn't make any progress. My mother was born, raised in Dothan, Alabama, and couldn't vote in her hometown until she was almost 40 and living in New York and went back home and would visit. She, of course, was voting in New York. But her son ran for president, and the fact that I could run and people were voting then was because people voted because of the Voting Rights Act. That's just facts. We can argue different opinions, that we can't argue facts.
1: Hello?
0: Yeah.
1: Yeah, absolutely. So the thing is, we need to start working on other solutions aside from just voting.
0: I agree with
1: family, that. Family, education, community.
0: I agree with family. I agree with education. I agree with community. And Deshaun, including that family, are black women.
1: Yes, but the bastard baby mama culture is something that's actually destroying our people. And we have empirical data to prove that. Education.
0: That the what? You broke up. The what is the destroying our culture?
1: The bastard baby mama culture. Like these black women having 6 and 7 kids by 9 and 10 baby daddies. That's actually destroying our people.
0: And you have data on that.
1: Well, black women are number one in out of wedlock births, and what should be a paradox.
0: You said you have empirical data on that. So you have empirical data that black women are having outrageous percentage of out of wedlock birth, huh?
1: That's not what I said. What I said was black women were number one.
0: Number one.
1: Have empirical data.
0: Number one in what area? In what area?
1: Now, come on, stop fronting.
0: You can't answer the question. See how you get upset when I ask you a question? I said empirical data, number one in according to what data?
1: I'm getting ready to answer if you let me tell you. Black women are number one in out of wedlock births, and they're also the least married.
0: According to what data? I'm trying to find out from what you're quoting.
1: National Institute of Health.
0: What National Institute of Health?
1: The federal government,
0: yeah. National Institute of Health says that black women are number one. And no, that's not true. That's not true.
1: So who's number one in out of wedlock?
0: No. Birth? Don't ask me. You're the one that claimed the data. But I know the national because I'm getting ready to do a lecture. Just a second. I'm getting ready to do a lecture with people that are from that. And that clearly, I can tell you, is not the claim of the national. Don't make stuff up, Deshaun. Come on, let's take a break. Let's go to somebody else. Deshaun, now you are fabricating. No, don't go to break. Don't go to break. Let's go on to the next call. See, when you let people talk, a friend of mine used to say that a fish wouldn't get caught if they kept their mouth shut. You can talk yourself into getting caught. Now, he has the right to say whatever opinion he wants, but except then quote something that's not true, like the federal government said that. That's not true. And I'm not going to entertain untruths. He can disagree with everything I say and call every day if he wants. But if you're going to say something that's a fact that's not a fact, that's when I'm going to say no. Let's move on. Let's go to Brother Jacob in Philadelphia, WURD. Brother Jacob, you're keeping it real with Al Sharpton.
2: Peace be unto you, Reverend Al, and your global listeners. Reverend Al, before I get started, do you know what day it is?
0: What do you mean?
2: Well, let me tell you.
0: Okay.
2: It was the 3rd of September. You know how to go there, Motown.
0: A day I always remember. I remember
2: that. Yes, sir. Yes, sir. It's the 3rd of September. But look, Reverend Al, I got another one. My mother used to say, and you do it, excellent. My mother said, give a person enough rope, they hang themselves.
0: Yeah, that's true.
2: And there it is. Well, there it is. We just heard it. And you just so smooth, man. You know what I mean? You so smooth and intelligent that, you know, look, we got people like my brother that just called. They want to make you look bad because a couple of buses didn't show up on in certain places, right? The march went on, everything was no incidents, everything, but they want to go down a rabbit hole to try. They got a campaign out there, Reverend Al, and I know you know, because you've been preaching since you was a little boy. But they want to discredit you. They want to discredit you and our you call him the Attorney General, Crump. Oh, man, I call y'all the dynamic duo, right? But they try to discredit our leaders, man. They got a white evangelical preacher. I don't even choose to know his name. And he's out there talking about, Reverend Al Sharpton, he's not a reverend. He's not a preacher. He don't even know you like that. Now, it's an insult for people who don't even know what they're talking about, like the last caller, to just say things. And then you have people that hit you.
0: Well, let me just say this because we're going to run to the break. If no one was criticizing me, then I would not be affected. I mean, people far greater contributions than I made. Martin Luther King, do you know what they used to call Martin Luther King? Reverend Jackson, all that. So I'm not bothered by that. I'm confirmed by that. Out of all the people that stood up for Nolan Wells, I'm the only one they want to sue. That makes me stick my chest out. I'm not the only one stood out there, but apparently I'm the one to get to them. And people talk about bus. I'm coming to Philly and do a rally. I want to meet the people that want to ride on the bus. Not one of them will say they paid for a bus seat. Not one. We paid for the buses that didn't come. Not a one. Ask them, how much money did you lose? And I'll tell you how much we lost with the buses not doing right in Philly. But you had 35, 40,000 people there. Why don't you talk about that? Oh, that doesn't fit your naysay scenario. But tell all the people complaining, I'll be there, and I'll be there with the head of the chapter and the receipts. But I could see people bringing that up if they said, I paid for my seat and didn't get it. You ain't paid nothing. We did, and we lost, and I want to know why we lost from the bus company, and I wanted people to understand that I appreciate them. That's why I'm coming. Not only to Philly, I'm coming all over the country. But I'm also going to be dealing with voting and all while I come. Thank you for your call, Brother Jacob. Let's take a break. We'll be right back. Keeping it real. That's what I do. Shopton. That's my name. Be right back. Keeping it real.
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4: It's Sybil Wilkes with what we need to know. President Trump said he issued a direct warning to oil executives regarding retail price gouging as national gas prices continue to surge. Speaking from the Oval Office Wednesday, he demanded retailers bring pump prices down. As AAA reports, the national average for regular gasoline reached $4.12 per gallon. And that's right ahead of Labor Day travel. Fuel costs have risen by nearly a dollar per gallon over the past year following the outbreak of the war with Iran. In Chicago, the family of a black man fatally stabbed on a public transit train filed a wrongful death lawsuit against the Chicago Transit Authority and two security contractors. 24-year-old Dominique Poilion was killed in January while sleeping on a Blue Line train. Police charged Demetrius Thurman with first-degree murder, while the victim's grieving family alleges transit security failed to provide basic protection for their passengers. Fresh data from the World Trade Center Health Program reveals a staggering surge in cancer cases ahead of the 25th anniversary of the September 11th terror attacks. For the first time, cancer diagnoses among people who lived, worked, or attended school near Ground Zero have surpassed cases among the first responders, with total Ground Zero cancer diagnoses skyrocketing from 3,200 in 2015 to over 57,000 this year. And finally, American employers and workers face steep healthcare cost increases. A new financial forecast from Mercer estimates that employer health benefit costs will jump by over 8% in 2027, marking the largest annual increase in more than two decades, driven by rising therapeutic costs and general healthcare inflation. To subscribe to my free daily newsletter, please visit SybilWilkes.com. For all the news 24/7, go to News1.com. I'm Sybil Wilkes. Be informed. Be empowered.
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18: 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Every Saturday and Sunday, including this coming Saturday and Sunday, I will be live. It's Labor Day weekend. That means a lot of y'all getting your last whatever for the summer. Turn the show on so you're informed. Turn it on with your guests. If y'all having cookouts at the beach and all that, turn on Politics Nation. I'm booking some of the movers and shakers right now in the Senate and the Congress so we know when you come out of the holiday what you're facing. Watch it this Saturday. I'll be live both nights. One of the things when they did the salute of my 15th anniversary, President of MS said at the thing that she marveled at the fact that I've never missed a show. I've been there every show for 15 years. I said, yeah, because I take it as my mission and my assignment, and I intend to fulfill it. So watch it and be a part of it. Also, you that are in the New York area for Labor Day, or you that live in this area, meet me at the Saturday Action Rally in Harlem at the House of Justice, 6 Hancock, which is really 124th and Lenox Avenue. 9 a.m. to 11 a.m. I'll be there this Saturday looking for you. You and you bring your relatives. You got friends come in or relatives come in for Labor Day weekend. And let them experience the rally and shake my hand after. I like to greet people. I always like to stand at the door and greet people, thank them for coming out. And, of course, you that are not in the New York area, you can watch it live on Impact Television, live on NationalActionNetwork.net, or live on YouTube /NAN, N-A-N, or on AME Zion Network. All right, let's go back to the phone. Let's go to Janet in Baltimore, Maryland. Janet.
19: Hey, Reverend Al, how are you today?
18: I'm doing very well.
19: I am calling to ask if when the lady lawyer comes on later today, I hope she does, because maybe she would be the one who could answer this question. But my thing is that if the courts have said that this mail-in scheme that the U.S. Postal Service wanted to implement was illegal and they couldn't do it, if the Postal Service decides to ignore them and do it anyway, aren't they in contempt of court? Don't people get detained, censured, or locked up for that kind of action?
0: It would seem to me if you defy the courts that, yes, you can be prosecuted. I will certainly bring it up to Attorney Jones Austin. But on his face, it seems to me that the answer to your question is yes, if they go against a court order, yes.
19: Yeah, because I know we can't do nothing to Trump, but ain't nothing stopping us from locking up that Postmaster General. Because he would have been the one to authorize it.
0: I think that's an excellent point. I really do. Thank you for your call. Let me go to Disco Brian in Philadelphia, Pennsylvania, WURD. I see Manuel Murphy saying, Rev, I stream Nan live Saturday mornings. Oh, thank you. I want everybody that can to stream it live if you're not in the area. Go ahead, Brian.
14: Hey, Rev. Listen, I've done my best to fight for justice and righteousness my whole life. It's been a long and winding road, and I've stumbled plenty. I still do. I'm imperfect. But my white Gentile male heart breaks whenever I hear self-haters broadcasting their self-hatred. I don't care if they're Kanye, Candace, Tucker, Nick Fuentes, Hassan Piker, or Brother Deshaun on this show. Please, please, seek therapy. Forgive those who have betrayed you and spread love. Rev, to Pam's point, although Laura Loomer frequently invokes her Jewish identity, the most prominent Jewish organizations have been denouncing Laura Loomer from the beginning of her career. In 2020, during Loomer's congressional campaign, the ADL called her ad that used Holocaust imagery against fellow Jewish Democrat Lois Frankel disgusting and demanded that she take it down. The American Jewish Committee, the AJC, described the same ad as a complete and utter shanda, which is Yiddish for disgrace. Democratic Majority for Israel called her ad repulsive and bigoted and said Loomer owed an apology. And Holocaust scholar and Jewish communal leader Menachem Rosensaft wrote in the Times of Israel that Loomer's comments comparing Jews who vote Democratic to capo Jews who help Nazis constituted, quote, anti-Semitism on steroids, and he titled that piece in the Times of Israel, The Jewish Anti-Semite on Trump's Plane. So Laura Loomer has been, is, and unless God changes her heart, will always be a disgrace. It was heartbreaking to see that in order to curry favor with Trump, President Zelensky in Ukraine had to take an interview with that horrible woman.
0: Do we lose?
14: Fingernails on the chalkboard, Rev. The opposite of the heroic women being honored around the country right now, Dolly Parton and Gloria Steinem, may they both rest in power. Rev, the reason I was calling today, I was scrolling yesterday and saw another prominent black preacher throwing a little shade at the March on Washington, basically saying, instead of spending millions bringing people to Washington, we ought to be spending those millions getting people to the polls. And I wanted your take on that, Rev, because you constantly remind us that there was never one perfectly unified civil rights movement, that there were, you know, black nationalists who thought King was accommodating and people who disagreed about tactics and personalities. But yet history proves that marching and organizing and litigating and registering voters and getting people to the polls were not mutually exclusive. So my question, Rev, is why do we still fall into this trap of saying, don't do that form of activism, do mine instead? Why can't it be buses to Washington and buses to the polls?
0: Well, I think, again, most of those talking are motivated by less than, I'll say, noble intent. And thank God it's only a few. Dr. King's generation had more against him. Malcolm X and them opposed the March on Washington. But the march ended up being an energizer. Marching is designed to energize and mobilize people to go back and get people to vote, to go back and lead them out. And that's what we did on Friday with all of the naysayers. We put 35,000-40,000 people in Washington. You've not seen a black-led gathering of 35,000-40,000 people since Trump's been reelected. So obviously, people get envious and jealous. They do their whatever they do. I don't know who you're referring to, but it doesn't matter. We did it anyway, and then now we are going in the cities we mobilized, and we have a nucleus of people that rode to Washington and said, yes, I'm committed. They will be the nucleus and the emperor who you have in that city to do the development of brigades that will be doing the phone banks and being at the polls. But you have to first energize people, galvanize people, to organize people. And that's what marches are for. And I wouldn't read too much into, you know, what I don't know who you saw, what people say. Some of it has impure motivations. Some of it is just tactical disagreements. But history shows if we're wrong to have marched in 26

0: I remember in 2000, Martin Luther King III and I had a march in Washington, and his mother said that how proud she was she spoke and handed us the baton. So I don't think anything would matter to me or anybody more than Coretta Scott King telling us that, and that's why we've done it every 2 years. And as far as saying spending all that money, we spent organizations' money that we raised for the march. People didn't spend any money getting on the bus. Yes, they had to get their own food and all. They would have had to do that if they stayed home. So it in its basic point doesn't make a whole lot of sense to me. But I move on. Now phase two, we're going in those cities and organize those people. And I hope whoever you're referring to is doing the same thing or help us with ours. But I thank God for the tens of thousands that met us in Washington. Let's take a break. Be right back. 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Policy Day. 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
2: It's Sybil Wilkes with what we need to know. Newly unsealed court records are revealing dramatic new details regarding a federal corruption investigation involving Virginia State Senator Louise Lucas. Documentation shows a federal judge authorized FBI wiretaps on a phone number linked to the veteran Democratic lawmaker for 30 days this spring. The surveillance follows earlier court-approved wiretaps and an FBI raid on Lucas Portsmouth District Office and an adjacent cannabis dispensary she co-owns. Federal investigators are actively probing allegations of public corruption and bribery connected to marijuana dispensary licensing. The Northeast is enduring a second consecutive day of severe weather outbreaks. Over 65,000 utility customers lost power across Pennsylvania, Delaware, and New Jersey after destructive storm cells brought damaging wind gusts, large hail, and localized flash flooding across eastern Pennsylvania. Forecasters warning of ongoing tornado threats through the remainder of the week. Authorities in Florida rescued four young children who spent 6 years locked inside a traveling tractor trailer. State prosecutors described the vehicle as a rolling prison, revealing two girls and two boys ages 5 to 9 when the abuse began were severely malnourished and kept out of school. Defendants Keisha Epps and Tamara Stewart faced multiple felony charges, including child neglect and molestation, as they traveled between Miami, Orlando, and Atlanta. Finally, President Trump told Oval Office reporters he's pleased that Prince Harry and Meghan Markle have left the United States to return to the United Kingdom. The president stated he was never a fan of the couple, specifically criticizing Markle for acting disrespectfully toward Queen Elizabeth and King Charles. To subscribe to my free daily newsletter, please visit SybilWilkes.com. For all the news 24/7, go to News1.com. I'm Sybil Wilkes. Be informed. Be empowered.
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0: Keeping it real, keeping it real. I'm your host, Reverend Al Sharpton, and we're back. 1-877-532-5797. 1-877-532-5797. 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And we're joined now, as we are every Thursday at this hour, by the the CEO of the Protestant Welfare Agencies in New York, as well as the vice chairman of the National Board of National Action Network, Attorney Jennifer Jones Austin. How you doing, Jenny?
1: Doing all right, sir. I'm here. Glad to be with you and with all your listeners.
0: Let me go to a question someone raised that I think warrants a more detailed legal answer. The whole fight in the courts about mail-in voting that's been invoked by the president, and the Supreme Court gave one ruling that was basically based on process and more than it was on the merits of the case. It was procedural. Now it is back and forward. Explain what it is this administration is trying to do in terms of changing, altering, undermining all of the above in terms of people having mail-in voting and where it stands at this point.
1: Okay. So one of the things that lawyers always center on when we're looking at laws, we're looking at legislation, court law, when we're looking at policies as well as executive orders, is what is the intent behind it? And I think that, you know, I immediately want to go to and help people appreciate that Donald Trump actually made known his intent. He talked about when the Supreme Court ruled just last week how their ruling was good for, I should say a little better than good, but how his ruling was good for Republicans. So this is what people need to appreciate. Since COVID, mail-in voting has ticked up significantly. And in just the last general election in 2024, we saw a significantly higher rate of Democrats voting. Nearly one-third of Democrats voted by mail-in voting. What Donald Trump fears is that more people will vote via mail-in, and so people who may not have been able to vote before weren't trusting the mail-in voting system or just weren't even cognizant of it, weren't aware that it was such a thing and it was something they could do, will now take it up more, and that it now will benefit Democrats more than Republicans. So what he's attempting to do is to interfere with states' rights when it comes to voting. States are the authorities when it comes to the election processes, how they'll be stood up, when primaries are held, you know, what ID is required and the like. And what Trump has done is essentially issued an order that directs states to work with the United States Postal Service, whereby states have to submit a list of all citizens who are on their rolls. That list then has to be vetted by the United States federal government, and then it gets turned back to the post office that then will use that to filter the mail-in votes. And so essentially what happened was you had states that went to court that said, no, you can't do this. This is illegal. It takes away states' rights. The Supreme Court didn't rule on that. They just ruled on essentially technicality, saying that no harm had yet occurred, and so therefore the states didn't have the right to sue just yet. What we're now learning is that a whistleblower has come forward and has shown that when the federal government was being prevented because of an action that was taken by a Boston judge earlier in June, what we're learning is that the federal government, even though the judge in Boston had halted the federal government from moving forward with this order that is seeking to undermine the Democrat vote, the Supreme Court said was, well, there's been no harm just yet. We don't even know how this is going to play out. Now we know how it's going to play out. And so now states are back in and they're saying, okay, here's what the harm will be. People will be dropped off because what the order, what Trump's order would allow for is for essentially the federal government to say, these people aren't on this list, take them off. And they're also saying that if there's a problem with a bulk of what they call like envelopes that have been essentially brought through, worked with USPS, the federal government, is if there's a problem with the scanner, because each mail-in ballot, if you've ever done it, has a scanner on it that is to track to the individual and to the state, to the overall election process. If there's a problem with just one, under Trump's order, all of the ballots that were part of that bulk get thrown out. And so now we know what the game plan is, and we also know that they were moving when they were supposed to have halted under the original ban by the judge up in Boston. And so now they're back in saying, no, no, no, you can't do this. But ultimately, what we need to keep in mind are two things. One, that there are problems with the process itself that would actually throw ballots out, quite possibly, and keep people from being able to exercise their rights. But the other thing that we need to pay attention to is all of this is also intended to drive people nuts trying to figure out what they can and cannot do. And so he's actually trying to keep people from the polls. He's trying to keep people from engaging in the mail-in ballot process. He's trying to actually create hysteria in the voting process to confuse the heck out of people so they don't know which way to go. So one is they could, one is they could actually, their ballot could be thrown away if it was found through this stood up process that is not tested, that, you know, that all ballots that came through the same bulk of mail-in ballots could be thrown out. So that's a problem. But he's also just trying to mess with people's minds about what is legit, what's not, and keep people away from the polls.
0: Yeah, I was going to say, as they go back and forth on the legalities, that he's really trying to create enough doubt where people won't even try to vote. Because I think on the law, he ultimately is not going to be successful. Even Roberts,
1: that's right,
0: went with the minority of the court. The Chief Justice said on one of the things that they were raising, saying, "I don't think it's lawful on the law. I don't think it's going to stand." But if they get enough noise, people say, "Oh, I don't know what to do. I ain't voting at all," and they win by our surrendering our right to vote.
1: That's exactly right. Never before have we had a situation where states had to submit to the federal government. There's nothing in the Constitution. There's nothing in any voting rights acts that have come down from Congress that says that the states have to submit the list of their citizens to the federal government to have it vetted before these people can exercise the authority to vote. And so he's created a fictitious rule that would not withstand legal scrutiny. But he's got it all now muddled in the courts, so people are going to be all the more confused. It's what Trump does.
0: All the time. It's called distraction and established confusion. Where are we now in this whole battle around mail-in voting? Where are we at now?
1: Well, the interesting thing is that now, because the whistleblower has come forward and it has been demonstrated that that the instruction to the United States Postal Service to go forward and to develop this system that would cause great problems, one, because it was being stood up too rapidly and was not being tested, the judge in Boston has actually now put another halt on it because she's saying that they violated the initial judicial order before they'd ever gone into the Supreme Court. And so now there's a halt once again.
0: All right, let's talk more policy. You on the phones, 1-877-532-5797. 1-877-532-5797. Shopton. Jones Austin, keeping it real. Be right back.
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0: Keeping it real. I'm your host, Reverend Al Sharpton. Attorney Jennifer Jones Austin is our co-host. Let me take some calls before I go to some more policy questions, Jenny. Let's go to Fred in Milwaukee, Wisconsin. Fred.
1: Hey, how are you doing, Reverend Sharpton?
0: Doing fine.
1: Hey, first I wanted to say, hey, just a couple of things. Like, I attended the march. I didn't get a chance to meet you, but, you know, I heard the comment, the one, you know, whoever the pastor was or whatever. And it's like, it's, you know, my thing is, you're doing good. And if we all have the same goal and there's many roads to lead to that, why criticize something? It was inspiring. And, you know, if they would have been there, they would have heard the organization, the National Coalition of Negro Women, where they talk about their, and I think one of the sorority groups where they're going to register 1 million people to vote. Right. And active thing, the proactive thing, and they would have heard all the students from the HBCUs speaking, and it gives you a different insight as far as, you know, sometimes, you know, they look at Facebook and all these other social media, and they see the negative things that young people are doing, but they don't see the positive things because they don't get publicized. And with everything, there's a glitch. So I commend you for what you're doing. The only thing that I wish, the pastor come on Friday, I would have loved to hear him say that day, hold my mule, and close out your program.
0: Yeah, well, but let me say this, Ben. I'll let you go to your second point. I think that what you said is true. We had a lot of young people there, a lot of students, and they were on the program. And let me also say this. One of the reasons why I'm comfortable with just answering the one person that said that he heard one preacher say something on about the march, we shouldn't spend all that money, I think, on millions going to Washington, is every major civil rights, national civil rights group leader was there and spoke. President NAACP spoke, Derek Johnson, President of National Urban League, Marc Morial spoke, the head of National Council of Negro Women, Siobhan spoke, you had the Black Women's Roundtable. So if you've got the largest national civil rights organizations all on one platform, and you've got Hakeem and 15 members of the Congressional Black Caucus, and you got the progressives, Bernie and Bernie Sanders and AOC, then why is some envious preacher matter? The whole civil rights movement, the stuff we say we want, happened. We showed young people, Howard, students from all over the South, everything we say we wanted happened. So if you mad, there's something suspect about that. Now let's go on. Go ahead. That's all I'm going to talk about that. Go ahead, Fred.
1: Yeah, okay, I agree. Because my daughter attends Morgan State, and she went with me, and she had a great time. And, you know, we saw down in Brazil there. But the question I have for Attorney Joan Anderson, and my thing is, when it comes to the
0: Attorney Jennifer Jones Austin.
1: Jennifer Austin. Okay, yeah,
0: Her husband may be listening. I don't want her to think that somebody else.
1: I don't get her in trouble either.
0: Yeah,
1: but
0: yeah.
1: The question I have, when it comes to these executive orders, I mean, okay, I know they're only good as while he's in the White House, but what does it take the Congress or lawsuits to challenge all of them? Because some of them are just crazy. You know, it's like he wakes up in the morning, okay, I'm going to change Ontario to, you know, the Lake America and so forth. So how, as citizens, do we take these executive orders from the federal government, and does it only apply to federal institutions or federal employees? How does it affect the rest of us?
2: So, hi, and I'm going to look up who Joan Anderson is to see if that should be an alias.
1: No, I'm sorry.
2: It's all good. So federal orders are only legally binding on the federal government, federal agencies, federal employees? And it's a great question that you're asking, because people automatically very often assume that whatever President Trump does by executive order applies to everybody else. So you take, for example, like his anti-DEI orders. They don't legally bind private companies, private corporations, private individuals, they don't legally do that. But what happens is he's got, like, you know, because we see the president role as the preeminent role, people think the minute he says something, it covers everybody. Legally, these executive orders only apply to the federal government. And by that, I mean the executive branch, like the agencies and the like. They don't even necessarily bind Congress, and they certainly don't bind the Supreme Court, because these are separate, equal branches of government. They're not legislation, so they don't cover everybody. But the problem is that it's only when the Congress comes in and backs them up do they have greater reach and extend into, you know, individuals' rights and states' rights and the like. That, in part, is why we've got the problem we have with these mail-in ballots. You know, he can direct the post office to do something because, quote, it's a federal agency, even though it's independent. But at the same time, if it's infringing upon individuals' rights, it can't go that far. And if it's infringing upon states' rights, he can't go that far. That's why the Supreme Court hasn't yet ruled on the legality of it. They were just saying, well, like, who's got standing to actually raise the issue? Is that helpful to you?
3: It clears up a lot of stuff because, some of them are just silly, and like he wakes up in the morning and, you know, and decides that, you know, he's going to write an order. And it's like abuse of power in a sense, because if any other president, Obama would have did this, they would have dragged him out the White House.
2: You're spot on. It's like, I mean, essentially he uses the presidency one for his own profit making. You know, it's a money making engine for him. He uses it as a bully pulpit. He uses it to essentially manipulate and control, entities and individuals that are not within his control. You think about some of the work that he's done to get corporations to get on board with his anti-DEI activities, right? If you even take the tariff wars, he doesn't have full control over tariffs. That's something that has to be legislated, right? The war that he's taken us into. So he essentially what his aim is to push, test his authority as far as he can, and then actually get the courts involved and bring it all the way up to a Supreme Court that essentially many of the people on it are doing his bidding, and see how far he can push the law. That's what his game plan is.
0: And to try and keep it hung up in the courts, even if he knows ultimately he loses, he causes enough confusion. That's why you have to galvanize nationally and locally, because you have to counter the narrative that he's given. For example, when the caller mentioned about, you know, some criticism, it was everybody that looks at television, listen to radio, saw the march on Friday, on the news Friday night. Some of it was live on C-SPAN and MS Now all day long. If we didn't have a march, they wouldn't be talking about our marching all day at all. So I think that we have to have a strategy that is multifaceted, like they do. He's got the lawyers working one side while he's out doing appearances on another side today, J.D. Vance doing the press stuff. Why do we have to get in each other's way?
3: Exactly.
0: All right, thank you for your call. Let's go, Jenny, to Renee, also in Milwaukee. Renee?
4: I'm not in Milwaukee. I'm in Pontiac, Michigan, 30 miles north of Detroit. That's where I live.
0: All right. Okay. I'm sorry.
4: Okay. Good afternoon, Reverend L, and good afternoon, Attorney Jennifer Jones Austin. I want to continue on this absentee ballot thing. Okay, first question is, absentee ballots. People request those. Like, I'm on the permit list. So it has my name on it, using myself as an example. So once it's like my regular mail, correct? So that's really my personal property. So if I can turn it in if I want to, or vote or not, that's, or burn it or whatever. I'm not going to do that, by the way. But I'm going to vote, you know, for, I'm Democrat delegate who's the Secretary of State that's running for governor. And I saw her a couple of months ago and asked her a similar question, say, whatever Trump do, she's going to just sue him, you know, back and forth, just like how he goes up to the Supreme Court, because she's not turning over any list and she's not turning any ballots over to anyone. So that's what Jocelyn Benson said 2 months ago when she came to my club. So the other question is the post office itself. Their function, since it's, 1800s, when they started the post office, delivered the mail, not interfere in elections, not hold up people's mail, since absentee ballots or someone's mail, which is someone's personal property. So Trump is like the Temptations song, he's not much on thinking. You know, the Papa was Rolling Stone, whatever, the Chase's money and drinking, so he's that part, he's that much on thinking. So how is that going to do? So I can sue the post office if they hold up my absentee ballot and millions of other people who think like me. So if I would like those things I said, is that personal property? Sue the post office? And are they going outside their function interfering in an election? Those are my questions. And I'll sit here and listen.
0: Let's take a break. We'll be right back. Keeping it real. Shopton Jones Austin. Be right back.
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6: It's Sybil Wilkes with what we need to know. Search and rescue teams in the Grand Canyon continue the search for a missing Texas hiker following the catastrophic flash flooding that claimed two other lives. Emergency responders recovered the bodies of two Texas men along the Colorado River, while rescue personnel successfully saved over 80 visitors stranded in the Bright Angel Canyon and Phantom Ranch areas of the national park. Search efforts remain active for that third hiker, Tim Smith. In voting rights news, a dramatic new whistleblower complaint warns the United States Postal Service rushed President Trump's mail-in ballot verification system without mandatory pre-election testing. The warning arrives 1 week after civil rights organizations, including the NAACP and the Atlanta-based Black Voters Matter, filed a federal lawsuit asserting that the executive order could disenfranchise nearly 48 million voters, disproportionately affecting Black voters. In Massachusetts, courtroom developments, jury deliberations in the Lindsey Clancy murder trial remain stalled. Following 5 full days of deliberations, the judge issued a formal charge urging deadlocked jurors to re-examine their positions as a final measure before declaring a potential mistrial. Clancy admits to strangling her 3 young children in 2023, but pleaded not guilty by reason of insanity. And in professional sports, the NBA handed down historic penalties against the Los Angeles Clippers and the star forward Kawhi Leonard for violating salary cap circumvention rules. An independent investigation revealed the franchise helped Leonard secure off-court corporate income. The league fined the Clippers $30 million, stripped the team of 5 first-round draft picks, and suspended the owner, Steve Ballmer, for 1 year. And they fined Leonard $700,000. To subscribe to my free daily newsletter, please visit SybilWilkes.com. For all the news 24/7, go to News1.com. I'm Sybil Wilkes. Be informed. 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
0: There's no side that can justify to me killing innocent people. What is
24: 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Absolutely nothing.
2: Keeping it real with the world's civil rights leader, the Reverend Al Sharpton.
0: Keeping it real, keeping it real. I'm your host, Reverend Al Sharpton. Attorney Jennifer Jones Austin, our vice chair of National Action Network, CEO of Protestant Welfare Agency in New York, is our co-host. I see on the board full support from Rav. Okay, you got it. Well, I can see. Rav Hidzwa Jeremiah says full support from South Africa. They listen to South Africa and Germany. We're getting calls everywhere, and I think that it is, important that we have that global audience. Let's go back to Renee. Renee from Milwaukee, repeat your question, because I want everybody to understand what we're talking about.
4: Hyatt, Michigan. Okay. Question about the absentee ballots. Because they're mail, and they have people's names on them, and the person either requests them, and also they have that number assigned to them. That becomes personal property because they have their name on it. That's like things in your house that you got your name on it or whatever, or your driver's license. Trump stop personal property. The other thing is, the post office job is to deliver the mail and nothing else, sell stamps or whatever else they do, is sort the mail and deliver it. So that's, they don't get involved in the elections and everything. That's not their purpose. That's another agency, I think, that handles that, but that's not the post office. They delivered the mail, and it's been like this since the 1800s. Third question, if the post office refused to deliver the absentee ballot, I heard they going to cherry pick and say if your name is Deshaun Jackson or Shasquisa Smith, a black sounding name, pick out. I don't know. That's a rumor going around here. So can these people that do not get their ballots because of the post office's withholding due to this Trump dum-dum executive order, can these 100 million people, wherever, I mean, they withhold, sue the U.S. government and Trump and the post office for withholding those ballots?
25: Okay. So the first thing I want you to understand and appreciate is I really like and appreciate the way you're thinking about these issues. I think that it's solid logic. The challenge we have here is that you don't have complete control according to the United States Constitution. The way our government is set up, you do not have complete control, absolute control over any personal property or mail-in ballot would be part of that as well. We don't have complete autonomy over anything. You take something like guns and gun control laws. You take your car, your house. You don't have complete control over how you use and what you do with these things. So I like your logic and the way you're thinking about it, but you've got to remember that your personal property, if it can be determined that in some ways it's infringing upon the rights of others or it's in violation of some federal law, then you don't have absolute control over it. So that's number one. Now, number two, the question that you ask about, okay, well, you know, I'm thinking kind of what you were saying, like, you know, what were you saying, like what you can do about it? Or, like, we've got to remember again at the end of the day, right now what's happening is it has not been opined that Trump has the authority to do any of this, and it's most likely that, you know, there would be no way to hold up that he has true authority. Think about it this way. If the Supreme Court thought that he had authority to do this, then they wouldn't have this court being what it is, they wouldn't mm-hmm. have brought it down to a technicality of standing. They would have made a ruling on that what he's seeking to do is actually legal under the law. Mm-hmm. They don't, like, they know that it's not. That's why they didn't rule on it. They just treated it as a standing issue. But at the end of the day, it's likely going to fall apart. The challenge is what harm will have been done before then.
3: Okay. All right. The ballots here haven't been mailed out yet. So, and then if they're going back and forth for all this process, the election, as far as this midterm, is going to be over with and done. About time. I don't know what he can do.
0: Well, that's why the pressure has to be now. That's why we're in Washington.
3: Right.
0: Because that's
3: right.
0: Where the action is going to be called. It will be determined in Washington. And we've got to keep that pressure on. They say it's procedural. We've got to get them to the merits or to refrain from interfering with the case at all. So that's why the pressure's got to be there. That's why we had the members of Congress there. That's where we've got to go. But thank you. You brought it right home.
3: Okay.
0: I thank you for your call. And I think that it is important that we understand that's where the power lies. We right now, for example, as we get ready to go to the various cities on the ground, we also will have to be briefing people based on what they come back out of Washington with. So, you know, it's pretty asinine to say let's go grassroots and not Washington, like Washington ain't going to decide the laws that we're going to have to deal with grassroots.
25: Mm-hmm. You know, and I think that everybody needs to keep in mind, you just need to keep moving forward. I mean, what I would advise people in this moment with all this craziness, try to participate in your local elections. If you're not going to be around on election day, you don't want to show up on election day, be a part of the early voting. You know, like if you can't do that, then do the mail-in. But right now you have different options and you want to make sure that your vote is cast and it's heard, and who knows what shenanigans they'll be playing. So if you can't be there on election day, make sure you're there for early voting. And if you can't do that, then know that nothing has changed just yet on the mail-in voting. There's now another block, another temporary restraining order because of what Trump is doing and what has been uncovered with the whistleblowing. But it's not a time to take chances.
0: Let's go to Doug in Atlanta, Georgia. W-A-O-K, Doug.
5: Good afternoon, Reverend Al and Attorney Austin. Congratulations on your congratulations on a successful march on Washington and 15 years of Politics Nation.
0: Thank you.
5: I'm ex-military officer, and so we always learn measure, countermeasure, right? Anytime someone takes an action, try to come up with a countermeasure for it. So when I look at the voting, I say, okay, we beat Trump the first time because we inundated him with votes, right? So they weren't ready for that measure. So I think they've come up with a countermeasure. My concern is with specifically Dominion voting machines. You know, they proved that they were secure, good operation. But then in October the 9th, as a matter of fact, they got purchased by a Republican election official called Liberty Votes, run by a guy named Scott Liedecker or something like that. which he ran a polling equipment company. So I said, okay, now, so they're buying this secure system, but the system is made of both hardware and software. I'm also a software engineer. And so I said, how long would it take them to change that software to behave in a different way than what we expect, what we can't see? And it's typically 3 to 6 months. So I look at that and I say, okay, so they're probably working on changing these voting machines in some way so they get the outcome they want rather than the true outcome. And then down the road, I see that Trump fired all the people associated with the Election Assistance Commission, which is responsible for verifying the versions of these machines and verify they're secure and they're ready to go. So you got rid of people that are going to secure it, and they're constantly, a Republican company has now bought the Dominion voting machines, and Dominion voting machines are used in 27 states. They're used in more than half of the states. So they got the greater majority with the Dominion voting machines. So why isn't anyone talking about that? Why isn't anyone, or is there anyone in the background investigating that or keeping track of the versions that are being changed or how the software is being changed for Dominion voting machines? They could put, you know, new changes out there before the vote and then cause a different outcome. And everyone would
0: let me say this, and I'm going to be very careful because I don't want to betray somebody's confidence and engagement. But I can tell you one of our partner National Civil Rights Organization is very deep into this Dominion purchase, the implications, and promises us that by the first weekend September, which is now, that they were going to come back with some findings and probably a petition in the courts about this, because it is very suspect. I think you thinking methodically, as you said, you're a military man. It never occurred to me until this particular leader of a national organization spoke last Friday, brought this up to us about in a joint call about the Dominion purchase and who purchased it. So with everything you say checks with the information he gave us, and I'll be looking forward to when he comes public. I can then talk more. In fact, I'll probably have him on this show and my TV show. But thank you, Doug. You know, right? Go ahead.
5: You know what I wish you could have on your TV show?

0: that system. And then you probably go a lot further down the road.
1: That's a great idea. That's a great idea. You should, now that you're out of the military, you ought to produce a show, because that's real good. You gave a good suggestion. Thank you for your call. Let's go. I see Doll 676 says, good afternoon, Reverend Shopton and chat, listening from Los Angeles, California. Yeah, tell me, Doll, how things going out there is with the mayor's race with Karen Bass. Let me know what's going on. I'm coming to L.A. on this tour, but I need to know what I'm coming into. Let's take a break. Be right back. Keep it in real. Shopton, Jones Austin. Be right back.

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1: It's Sybil Wilkes with what we need to know. President Trump said he issued a direct warning to oil executives regarding retail price gouging as national gas prices continue to surge. Speaking from the Oval Office Wednesday, he demanded retailers bring pump prices down. As AAA reports, the national average for regular gasoline reached $4.12 per gallon. And that's right ahead of Labor Day travel. Fuel costs have risen by nearly a dollar per gallon over the past year following the outbreak of the war with Iran. In Chicago, the family of a black man fatally stabbed on a public transit train filed a wrongful death lawsuit against the Chicago Transit Authority and two security contractors. 24-year-old Dominique Poilion was killed in January while sleeping on a Blue Line train. Police charged Demetrius Thurman with first-degree murder, while the victim's grieving family alleges transit security failed to provide basic protection for their passengers. Fresh data from the World Trade Center Health Program reveals a staggering surge in cancer cases ahead of the 25th anniversary of the September 11th terror attacks. For the first time, cancer diagnoses among people who lived, worked, or attended school near Ground Zero have surpassed cases among the first responders, with total Ground Zero cancer diagnoses skyrocketing from 3,200 in 2015 to over 57,000 this year. And finally, American employers and workers face steep health care cost increases. A new financial forecast from Mercer estimates that employer health benefit costs will jump by over 8% in 2027, marking the largest annual increase in more than two decades, driven by rising therapeutic costs and general health care inflation. To subscribe to my free daily newsletter, please visit SybilWilkes.com. For all the news 24/7, go to News1.com. I'm Sybil Wilkes. Be informed. Be empowered.
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0: Keeping it real. I'm your host, Reverend Al Shopton, and we're back. Turn to Jennifer Jones Austin. Here's our calls. Let's go to New Jersey. My man, Street Council's on the line. Street Council, you're keeping it real with Shopton and Jones Austin.
1: Yeah, hey, how the brother? It's good to hear from you, brother. It's good to hear that the sister's still holding the line with the brother, man. We was out there with your brother on the front lines of D.C., man. You know, the brother, you know, they did a good job. I mean, excellent job. The people came out no matter the weather, brother, because at this stage in our life, brother, we got to weather the storm.
0: That's right.
1: You know, we got to weather the storm, brother, and we need marching orders, man, you know. To each city to city, state to state, brother, we need to push. We got to push, brother, as we count down the very survival of our life and our people, man. You know, we getting hung. I ain't really hear, you know, too many people talk about that, man, but we got to, brother, we got to highlight this on every level, and we need marching instructions, brother, to bring out the vote and marching instructions to get involved and reignite the movement, brother. You know, with this food and this technology is dumbing us down out here, brother. I appreciate your contribution. May the Creator continue to bless you with many more years to come, brother, and allow the Sister Jones, man, to continue to hold the line and educate our people, man. One of the few attorneys besides her and Attorney Crump that's really on the front line exposing this criminal system that we up against, brother. Appreciate you taking my call.
0: All right. Appreciate you calling. It's from Newark, New Jersey. Been a gladiator warrior a long time, and I had to go to him. Let me go to Pierce in Ohio. Pierce? Hello? Pierce, you're on the air. Yes, you're on the air.
2: Yes, my name is Terrence Tolles. How are you today?
0: I'm all right.
2: I'm calling about a report that I read. It's a report out of a newspaper called Capital B, and it involves a black couple, Courtney, they call CW, and Nicole Mallory. They have been harassed and racism since moving to Yoder, Colorado, and opening their farm. They have a 1,000-acre farm. And reading this article, they have even been arrested for defending their property. Yes. The headline says, Colorado ranchers fear for their lives after shooting on the farm. After years of facing harassment, the Mallorys say they are still experiencing it. And this article was written April the 9th, 2026.
0: And what's the periodical you read it in?
2: It is Capital B. And the reporter is Alaya Wright, A-A-L-L-Y-A-H, Wright, W-R-I-G-H-T.
0: Let me see if we can track this down. Thank you for your call, because we had John Boyd on, the president of the National Black Farmers Association, that was on my TV show Sunday night. Let me see if I can track this article down, see if we can find these people. Jabbar in Alabama. Jabbar, you're keeping it real with Shopton and Jones Austin.
3: Reverend Shopton, how you doing?
0: I'm doing. What part of Alabama are you in?
3: I'm from Anniston, Alabama, but I go to school at the University of Alabama.
0: I know where Anniston is. Go ahead.
3: Yes, sir. I actually met you earlier this year, the day after Reverend Jackson's funeral in Selma, Alabama. I spoke to you inside the church right before we left and went to the bridge. I spoke to you in the back. But for me, as a young man, my question to you once was, how could I get more involved in civil rights? And not only that, get people my age to get to the polls and understand what exactly are we supposed to be voting for.
0: Well, I think, first of all, thank you for your call. And obviously you're sincere. You're in Selma. Now you're calling in. I think that we have people in Alabama that you need to be a part of. You should, and really part of the leadership, because you want to. Young people hear more from young people. And if you would take our toll-free number, talk to Christian Matthews, who's our youth leader here in New York, and y'all network, and y'all can figure out when we swing through how we can do a youth council chapter there and work together with you. Call us 877. This number. Christian's at 877-626-4651. 877-626-4651. And tell Christian, I told you on the air to call that you want to do something with young people down there, and let's make it happen. Absolutely.
3: Yes, sir. I truly appreciate you, Reverend Sharpton. I truly do.
0: I appreciate you. God bless you. That's a call, Jenny, that warms your heart. They talking about young people.
3: Mm-hmm.
0: You saw hundreds of young people at the march. Now you got a young brother from Anniston. He's at the University of Alabama calling on the air saying they want to do something. There never was a generation where all of the young people, the majority of young people involved,
4: right.
0: It was always the few that were in SNCC, that was in SCLC. When I joined Breadbasket under your father, it wasn't like I had 500 folk coming with me. Maybe 10 mm-hmm. or 12 of my friends came, and we had to organize to get other people. It's going to take those committed to do it. And let me not end with young people. We ain't never
4: That's
0: had a
4: right.
0: majority of older people. Let's not act like every blatty that was alive and black in the 60s mm-hmm. was marching.
4: You know, Reverend Sharpton, one, there were many young people at the march, and I had an opportunity to talk with several of them. And when I tell you, I told you I was going to send you a couple of pictures. I'm going to send them to you because I had to take pictures. The joy, the enthusiasm in these young people's eyes. I met two young ladies from Howard and talked with them extensively. I met a young guy and a young girl from Morgan State. And all four of them were telling Sean, my husband, we were down there together and moving together. And they were telling us it was their first march. And they were so, pumped up and ready to go. And just so excited to be a part of something. And feeling like they were there and they were making a difference. And they were. The last thing I'll quickly say to you. You know, Daddy preached a sermon once. And it's in the book, God in the Ghetto, that, you authored a chapter in there. I put it in the book, and it's titled The Majority That Matters. And essentially what he was saying is, people will want you to believe that if you don't have hundreds of thousands or hundreds of thousands of million people marching in the streets with you, that nothing is happening, right, or it doesn't make a difference. So if you don't have hundreds of millions of people going to City Hall or the White House with you, that your work doesn't make a difference. And what he was saying is be ever mindful that if you're going morally and with God in the way that God desires and intends for his people, then you are with the majority that matters.
0: Well, that's true. And I'm telling you, we've only had 1 million man march. We ain't never had millions going nowhere.
4: Mm-hmm.
0: And to prove your point, we've had marches all through since 2000, maybe once or twice had a couple of 100,000 people. It doesn't matter. As long as you got enough to make the point, that is the point. Let's take a break. We'll be right back. Keeping it real. Sharpton, Jones Austin. Be right back.
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0: host, Reverend Al Sharpton, and we're back. 1-877-532-5797. 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Don't forget, I'm on the phone booking. I've got already some senators and governors booked for this weekend. We'll be live. I don't take holidays off. We'll be live Saturday and Sunday, 5 p.m. Eastern Time, on Politics Nation with Al Sharpton. And Jenny will tell you they did a reception dinner honoring our 15 years, which is unheard of in TV, people to host that long. And the president of MS Now said, she wanted everybody to know I never missed a show in 15 years. So I'm not going to mess up now. I'll be there Saturday and Sunday. You be there with me Saturday and Sunday, 5 p.m. Eastern on MS Now. You that are in the New York, New Jersey, Connecticut area, you that are visiting for Labor Day weekend, join me. I'll be there at the House of Justice in Harlem, 124th Street and Morningside. The official address is 6 Hancock Place. Hancock is about 2 or 3 blocks long, so you'll know it by 124th and Hancock, 9 a.m. to 11 a.m. on Saturday morning. And many of you watch it live stream that are not in New York on Impact Television, as well as NationalActionNetwork.net, as well as YouTube/NAN, as well as the AME Zion Network. Let's go back to the phone. This policy day. Let's go to Todd in Cleveland, Ohio. Todd.
1: Hey, Reverend Al Sharpton, Jennifer Jones, Austin. I listened to the beginning of your broadcast, the opening, and I didn't tune back in until about maybe 35 minutes ago, so you may have addressed this already. But at the beginning of your broadcast, you mentioned that you wanted a policy conversation about the Democrats coming back in the party into the House of Reps and preferably doing an investigation on the 2026 elections. And I thought that you were also, in that statement, you were also referencing the improper realignment of the maps. Is that correct?
0: What I said, not the investigation of the election, the investigation of how the laws were changed around redistricting for the election.
1: Correct.
0: The 2026 election is not finished. The general election is not to November. I was talking about how the Supreme Court changed the voting laws in 2026
1: in terms of redistricting. It caused a negative compromise to the just setting up of the maps.
0: Correct.
1: That's what happened. So now,
0: hello?
1: I have a question for the two of you. I assume Jennifer's there. Would it be in the best interest of the population as a whole that this investigation be based on causing a negative compromise to the socioeconomic well-being of the public in place of making it a negative compromise to the black population? Because in the black population, there's diverse socioeconomic groups of people. And although I'm pro-black, partly because I'm black, but even if I wasn't black and I knew what I knew, historically I would say we need to be better protected. Or they, if it wasn't we, I would say they. I do understand that the socioeconomic well-being of the public is always the primary focus for those that are living private citizens as opposed to politicians. So again, do you think the focus and the investigation should be better? You cause a negative compromise to the socioeconomic well-being of the public overall, to the Republican Party?
0: Jenny?
2: And I just want to clarify, are you talking about the impact, essentially, like you're talking about the redistricting and the impact, the social economic impact? I just want to be clear, that's what you're asking.
1: Yeah, is that the better focus if the investigation does occur about the improper realignment of the maps, as opposed to making the focus, you cause a negative compromise to the black population, although that should be part of it?
2: I think at the core, we've got to remember that there should be no discrimination against anybody because of race. In America, there is no discrimination based on socioeconomic status. So I think you have to have if you see disparate impact, and essentially that's what the Supreme Court ultimately held, that you could not anticipate, you'd have to show that there actually was. And that's how, and I'm talking about the Voting Rights Act, what they said needed to happen, that you couldn't just presume that there would be a compromise or negative impact upon people of color. You had to be able to show it. So I think, one, you still have to go with that. But secondly, first and foremost, underlying, we're talking about human rights, citizens' rights being violated, you know, constitutional rights being violated. So before we even get into socioeconomics, yes, that's a consequence of all this, but at the core, it is a violation of constitutional rights of every citizen of the United States. And in particular, you're showing here that there's a discriminatory impact. And what has happened with the Supreme Court is discrimination is still an issue. It's still illegal. They've just changed the circumstances between whether or not you have to be able to actually show it or you have to suggest and show a strong indication that it would happen. So I don't think you step away from how this has a negative consequence upon black people. But at the core, you deal with the constitutional issue.
0: Well, I also think you've got to deal with the laws of voting rights, which was what the Supreme Court was ruling on, was based on racial discrimination. And the Voting Rights Act, passed by the Congress in 65, was to protect those who needed voter protection based on race. And they identified certain congressional districts, most in the South, two in New York, that had a history of disenfranchising blacks based on race.
1: Or so, two in New York.
0: I know one was in, I don't know the number. It was one in the western New York area, which is Buffalo, below Buffalo, and the other was, I think, where Lord is the congressman now.
1: Okay.
0: And so I think that if we're going to remedy this, we have to therefore remedy that based on, if you're talking about investigation, on why is, based on investigating this, why is it that you changed it? Are you saying now that there is no discrimination in those districts anymore when it comes to voting? If you go for just using economic questions, you know, affordability, all of that, well, you didn't say affordability, but the economic status.
1: That counts.
0: There's some districts that they're the same kind of plurality in terms of you have some districts that have rich and poor in the same district. You can't establish that. There was no discrimination against people's income. It was discrimination against people's color. And this was to be able to have people remedy what they did. The thing that, and what they did by law, you got to remember it was by law we couldn't vote. There was never a law against poor people voting. It's a law against blacks. It's a law against us being able to use the front of a bus. A law is against us going to use the toilet. So government must repair what government broke. The reason it's a government responsibility is it was a government infringement on our rights.
1: Well, wait a minute. Let me ask you this, and based on what I'm about to tell you, let me ask you this. The folks that brought this case to the court in Louisiana and messed up the Section 2 of the Voting Rights Act are claiming that, well, you can still vote. Everybody can still vote. Now, we all know that, yeah, but you heavily reduced the impact of a population's vote ability to get what they want, and it was intentional, and a lot of those folks were black. But a lot of those folks were also in the socioeconomic middle class or less. Do you not think that you have to address that in defense of the investigation?
0: I think you have to address it. But I think the premise of it, and Jenny's the lawyer, has to be repairing damage done. And you cannot argue that it was done based on race. They can argue class. They cannot argue race, because that's what the laws was repairing. You were undoing what they did by law. So whether you are a black millionaire with a funeral home business or whether you were black on welfare. You were told, tell me how many jelly beans are in the jar. That's the problem.
1: Then.
0: That was then. But right. If you've had that since Reconstruction ended, how do you in one or two generations repair what you did by disenfranchising us? And what the government does not want to take responsibility, well, under Trump, the government doesn't want to take responsibility for what the government did. It was, I tell people all the time, the reason you had affirmative action is because you had an affirmative program against us. The reason you needed DEI is you had the absence of diversity, equity, inclusion. Don't act like we just invented this in some social lab. We were dealing with what was done to us. So the argument must be, how do you end it where we are just starting to empower ourselves, having equal members of Congress, etc., that were excluded because we couldn't vote and because our districts were made meaningless, which you're going back to now?
1: How do you address, Jennifer, these people that are saying, but you can vote now, and your vote does count now, even though you and I and most of the people that pay attention to this type of behavior understand that the vote's impact has been intentionally diluted, focused on a race. But there's another group of people that have been pushing for the voters' right to act to be diluted, are saying, but you can vote now. We're not blocking your vote like we used to. How do you address
2: There's two things here. Well, the first one is that in the first instance, there have been significant changes in law across the states, right? Very often people are just looking at the federal case right now. They're not looking at what has happened state by state by state that is actually making it more difficult for people to vote. People being taken off voting ledges when they shouldn't be simply because they haven't voted in the last two elections doesn't mean that you shouldn't be on the roster anymore. There are changes that are happening that are actually taking away people's rights to vote. And the other part of it is when you engage in this type of gerrymandering and redistricting, you are actually weakening somebody's vote. So it's twofold. One, in some places, voting that people do have difficulty now voting can vote because they've been removed from the ledges when they shouldn't have been. And secondly, because it has been made much harder for you to vote and for your vote to count.
1: Well, you're saying this type of gerrymandering, but are you firm that any type of gerrymandering causes this problem? Because I think that's the case.
0: All right. I'm going to have to go. Yeah. Let me take my leave. Let me thank Attorney Jennifer Jones Austin. Let me thank you that called in, listened in, you that called in and couldn't get through, but hung in there anyhow. Remember, whatever you do, wherever you go, however you feel, tell somebody, tell anybody, tell everybody. Reverend Al told you personally, keep it real.
3: Keep it real.
0: Keep it real. Whatever you do, keep it real. I'll talk to you tomorrow.
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5: It's Sybil Wilkes with what we need to know. Newly unsealed court records are revealing dramatic new details regarding a federal corruption investigation involving Virginia State Senator Louise Lucas. Documentation shows a federal judge authorized FBI wiretaps on a phone number linked to the veteran Democratic lawmaker for 30 days this spring. The surveillance follows earlier court-approved wiretaps and an FBI raid on Lucas his Portsmouth district office and an adjacent cannabis dispensary she co-owns. Federal investigators are actively probing allegations of public corruption and bribery connected to marijuana dispensary licensing. The Northeast is enduring a second consecutive day of severe weather outbreaks. Over 65,000 utility customers lost power across Pennsylvania, Delaware, and New Jersey after destructive storm cells brought damaging wind gusts, large hail, and localized flash flooding across eastern Pennsylvania. Forecast forecasters warning of ongoing tornado threats through the remainder of the week. Authorities in Florida rescued four young children who spent 6 years locked inside a traveling tractor trailer. State prosecutors described the vehicle as a rolling prison, revealing two girls and two boys ages 5 to 9 when the abuse began were severely malnourished and kept out of school. Defendants Keisha Epps and Tamara Stewart faced multiple felony charges, including child neglect and molestation, as they traveled between Miami, Orlando, and Atlanta. Finally, President Trump told Oval Office reporters he's pleased that Prince Harry and Meghan Markle have left the United States to return to the United Kingdom. The president stated he was never a fan of the couple, specifically criticizing Markle for acting disrespectfully toward Queen Elizabeth and King Charles. To subscribe to my free daily newsletter, please visit SybilWilks.com. For all the news 24/7, go to NewsOne.com. I'm Sybil Wilks. Be informed. Be empowered.
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Tell the real story. For the people who would condemn in slavery time their brothers and sisters for being ignorant. Listen to the story the drums tell. They say, you black men should love those brothers and sisters even in death. Because that valiant struggle for life made you what you are today. So keep on growing for them, in mind, in body, and in soul.

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I'm so happy to be here tonight. So glad to be in your wonderful city. And I have a little message for you. And I want to tell every woman and every man tonight that's ever needed someone to love, that's ever had somebody to love, that's ever had somebody to understand, that's ever had someone that needs their love all the time. Someone is with them when they're up. Somebody is with them when they're down. If you had yourself somebody like this, you better hold on to them. Because let me tell you something. Sometimes you get what you want, and you lose what you have. Now there's a song I sing, and I believe if everybody was to sing this song, you could save the whole world. Listen to me.

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listen. 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Sometimes, oh yeah, is a little too tired. You can't always satisfy. Listen to me, baby, yeah, yeah. Listen. The man who doesn't know work, he's plenty rested. Who rides around the Cadillac all day long. He's able. You women say he's able to do it.

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This very thing.

0: 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We're helping to heal trauma. So tune in every Friday night, 6 p.m. to 8 p.m. with special guest DJs, artists, and who's who will be rocking out in my studio. So let Dr. B set you free for 2 hours every Friday night, 6 p.m. to 8 p.m. on WOLBBaltimore.com, 92.3 HD3, and WOLB 1010 AM. 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